0: who used, at least some people in Israeli media, who are so used to politicians just taking as a given that America and Israel always have shared interests, when I think the reality is that we often have shared interests, but we don't always. And I don't think that makes me anti-Semitic, and I don't think it makes me anti-Israel. I just think it makes me honest.
1: Mann says the U.S.-Israel relationship is built on more than 70 years of shared values and mutual interests. On Wall Street, the Dow down by 464 points. The Nasdaq dropped 15. This is SRN News.
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7: This is Crying Brian Dern with the joke of the day. What do our illustrious mayor and a person who's been disconnected have in common? That's right, a recall! The verdict is in and Tom Riley may be out. But he says he won't go without a fight. So how about it, folks? Any takers? He's thrown down the gauntlet and I'm gonna add my voice to his. This is an official challenge. Calling all candidates who have the guts to oust Tom Riley.
8: Shakespeare, something very odd is happening.
9: Odd, sir? How, sir?
8: Well, haven't you noticed the reactions I've been getting everywhere we've stopped? The pharmacist and the grocer both said, "Nice to see you again, Mr. Blaggard."
9: Your point, sir?
8: I've never met them before. You know I loathe mixing with the common yokels, Shakespeare. That's why I have you.
9: Perhaps they were awed by your brilliance. Your reputation does precede you.
8: How well I know. But if they're awed, then shouldn't they be a bit more cowed in my presence? They're exchanging pleasantries with me.
9: Well, sir, after all, this is Odyssey.
8: Yes, of course. Well, step up the pace, Shakespeare. I have a 2:30 class on using emotions to manipulate your audience. And when I'm late, the students make me feel so guilty.
9: Here's our last stop, sir. Gantry's Printers. We need to check on the posters for your new production.
8: Excellent. The door, Shakespeare.
9: Yes, sir.
8: Mr. Gantry, 'tis I, Edwin Blaggard.
10: Oh, Mr. Blaggard, back so soon?
8: Well, what do you mean, so soon?
10: Well, you were just here this morning.
8: I was?
9: He was?
10: You was, and I'll tell you now what I told you then. Your posters won't be ready before the end of the week.
9: The end of the week? Well, that's entirely unacceptable. We had an agreement...
8: Oh, never mind that, Shakespeare. Look here, Mr. Gantry, are you certain you saw me in here this morning?
10: I not only saw you, I talked to you.
8: What time?
10: About 10 o'clock.
8: Ah, that's impossible. At 10 o'clock, I was, where was I, Shakespeare?
9: A mud bath, sir.
8: Yes, of course, I was taking a mud bath.
10: A mud bath?
8: It happens to be excellent for the skin.
10: Hmm.
8: It heightens elasticity and promotes, Oh, look, the point is, I was not here at 10 o'clock on this morning or any other morning.
10: Well, if you weren't, then it was someone who looks just like you.
8: Just like me?
10: Yes, sirree. And he's not getting your posters before the end of the week, neither. Now, if you'll excuse me, I've got work to do.
8: Just like me? Did you hear what he said, Shakespeare?
9: Yes, sir.
8: My good man, I'll have you know there is no one just like me.
9: Sir?
8: Edwin Blaggard is one of a kind.
9: Sir?
8: Edwin Blaggard is incomparable.
9: Sir?
8: Edwin Blaggard is...
9: A twin.
8: A twin. Oh, Shakespeare... You don't think...
9: I don't know, sir, but we do have to consider the possibility, don't we?
8: You know... I think it's time we took our show on tour.
9: A tour, sir?
8: Yes, play the provinces, bring culture to the sticks. Get out of town.
9: Oh, I understand, sir. I'll have us packed in 20 minutes.
8: Make it 10. Let's go.
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And so, members of the council, the fact is we don't really know what we're dealing with here. The elements in the soil under Wit's End are highly unusual and must be examined further. Therefore, until a proper determination can be made about those elements and their potential health hazard, I request that you order Wit's End closed down. Oh,

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7: With SRN News, I'm Keith Peters in Washington. Proposed regulation changes for the Project Head Start program have now been posted.
8: The Trump administration is moving ahead with its plans to overhaul Head Start, a key early education program for the nation's poorest children. Officials from the Department of Health and Human Services say the changes, now posted online, would encourage more local decision-making by eliminating many federal regulations. The program currently serves around 700 vulnerable children, including those who are homeless or in foster care. The proposed changes would replace extensive federal regulations with state and local requirements. Experts warn it may also lower standards. The public has 60 days to weigh in. I'm Lisa Dwyer.
7: A Senate committee votes along party lines in favor of holding former NIH Director Dr. Anthony Fauci in contempt of Congress for refusing to testify about the origins of the COVID virus. Correspondent Laura Winters reports.
9: Prior to the vote, Kentucky Senator Republican Rand Paul, who chairs the Senate Homeland Security Committee, telling members,
10: holding a witness in contempt is a serious thing. And it should be rare. But the contempt power exists for precisely this circumstance.
9: Meanwhile, the top Democrat on the committee, outgoing Michigan Senator Gary Peters, saying this.
11: I urge my colleagues to protect this committee, protect the Senate's institutional powers, and oppose this resolution.
9: The resolution passing along party lines. Laura Winters reporting.
7: A New Mexico court has ordered Instagram and Facebook parent company Meta to pay $567 million to address harms to young people from its platforms. On Wall Street, the Dow down by 464 points, the Nasdaq dropping 15, the S&P lower by 13. This is SRN News.
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17: Psalm 23, of course, is about what God does for his people. And like all of the Bible, it points us to the Lord Jesus Christ. David said, "The Lord is my shepherd." And when Jesus Christ came into the world, he said, "I am the good shepherd." So this series then is going to remind us of all that is ours in the Lord Jesus Christ.
18: Welcome to Open the Bible with Pastor Colin Smith. I'm Steve Hiller. Glad you're with us as we continue a message we began last time called He Owns Me. And Colin, what does belong to us when we are in Jesus?
17: Well, it is the most marvelous thing, isn't it, to be able to say the Lord is my shepherd, to be wholly owned by the Son of God.
18: Yeah.
17: And this wonderful psalm makes it clear that when you belong to the Son of God, he will always lead you.
5: He will always restore you. He will always guard you. He will always feed you. And he will always love you. And these five themes, these five certainties, these five wonderful gifts that the shepherd always gives to his sheep, these are ours in Jesus Christ. I love, Steve, the fact that you don't have to do anything to make them happen. When the Lord is your shepherd, these are the things that he does for you, and you can count on them. And that's why this psalm is so wonderfully encouraging, I think, and why we come back to it again and again. And I'm so glad we have the opportunity to delve into it again today.
18: Well, let's do that. Grab your Bible and join us in Psalm 23 as we continue the message, He Owns Me. Here is Pastor Colin.
17: Karen and I have been watching a series on television called This Farming Life. I think we've actually got rather hooked on it, and the scenes of various parts of Scotland and the life of smallholding farmers in that part of the world. And one of the features of life in the farming year is the sheep auctions that regularly take place. Farmers will show up at these large sheep auctions, and they will buy rams, or tups as they're sometimes referred to, for breeding the next generation of sheep, or they will buy ewes in order simply to add to and grow their flock. And it's quite fascinating, you know, seeing these large markets and these multiple pens with all of these sheep. And the potential buyers will walk round before the auction and have a look at the sheep and decide which ones they're going to bid for and how much they are going to bid. Now think about this. The Lord Jesus Christ himself has purchased you. And the price he paid for the purchase is his own precious blood. You are not your own. You are bought with a price. And because you are bought with a price, the Lord is your shepherd. And that is why you will not want. What you need will be given to you because the shepherd laid down his own life in order to make you his own. And having given his very self to purchase you, you can be sure that he will give you all that you need. Isn't that the logic of Romans in chapter 8 and verse 32? That he who did not spare his own son, but freely gave him up for us all, how will he not also along with him graciously give us all things? You have been bought into the flock of God by the precious blood of Christ. And you have been born into the flock of God. It's fascinating to me that Peter, immediately after stating so wonderfully that we have been ransomed, we have been purchased, he then goes on to say that we've been born. You have been born again, not of perishable seed, but of imperishable through the living and enduring word of God. Here's what happened. Not only is it true that the Lord Jesus Christ shed his blood for you 2,000 years ago, but at some point in your life, you may not be able to discern especially what it was, but here's what has happened in your life and experience. The Holy Spirit brooded over your dead soul like he brooded over the dark waters in the creation. And he brought you to new life. He opened your eyes to the glory of the Lord Jesus Christ, awakened you to your need of a Savior. He brought you to faith. He changed you from the inside out, giving you a new desire to leave behind a life of sin and follow hard after the Lord Jesus Christ. And not only has he brought you to this new life, he sustains this new life in you. You've had so many doubts and fears. You still have so many unanswered questions. You have so many sins and so many failings, and yet still you love Christ, and still the Lord is your shepherd. Having bought you, and then having birthed you, the shepherd is utterly and entirely committed to you, lives with you, and you are the constant focus of his care and attention. So do you see that this psalm is very wonderfully not only about the Lord, but it's also about the relationship that you have with the Lord as a believer in the Lord Jesus Christ. You can say with David, the Lord is my shepherd. He makes me lie down in green pastures. He leads me beside still waters. He restores my soul. Thank God for that. He leads me in paths of righteousness. And even though I walk through the valley of the shadow of death, I'm going to fear no evil because you're with me. And your rod and your staff, they comfort me. You prepare a table before me in the presence of my enemies. You anoint my head with oil. My cup overflows. Surely goodness and mercy is going to follow me all the days of my life, and I'm going to dwell in the house of the Lord forever. Now, do you see that this psalm then is especially a psalm for believers? It's all about how rich we are when we are in this relationship with Jesus Christ, in which he wholly owns us because he bought us and birthed us, and he then is our shepherd. This is a psalm for believers. The Lord is my shepherd. Now, I have an old book, nearly 100 years old now, by a Scottish pastor by the name of John McNeill. And John McNeill preached on Psalm 23 all over the world. And what was very striking to him was this, that as he traveled the world and preached in different countries, he found that many people came to faith in the Lord Jesus Christ through his preaching of Psalm 23. And this struck him as being rather odd, because Psalm 23 clearly is all about the relationship that a believer has with the Lord. And yet, when he preached Psalm 23, people were converted. Unbelieving people came to believe. Now, this is what he wrote about that, and I think it's very significant. He says, I have often been surprised to find the converting power under God of a portion of Scripture so evidently belonging to believers. He then says, the sinner's mouth begins to water when you dwell on the blessedness of those who are in the fold. In his reaction to that, he begins to evangelize himself and gets to the shepherd without you. Do you see what he's saying? When you describe the richness of what belongs to those who are in Christ, the Holy Spirit can use that to make the mouth of an unbeliever begin to water and say, I wish that was mine. And then he or she finds their way to faith in the Lord Jesus Christ.
18: 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Our message is part of a series originally called The Lord is My Shepherd, but this has been one of the most listened to messages of this past year. 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Here's Pastor Colin.
17: So I have two aims for this series. I already told you the first one is to encourage all who belong to Christ to be able to say, you know, I really am blessed because the Lord is my shepherd, and everything that was true of David is also true of me. But I want not only to encourage, I want to entice. Because some of you are not yet owned by the Lord Jesus Christ. You've never given yourself over into his hands. You're still trying to run your own life. And you actually think that you can do it better than if you were wholly owned by him. And actually, a lot of threatenings from the pulpit don't make a lot of difference to you. So I want to do something different. I want to entice you. I want to show you from Psalm 23 what could be yours if you were Christ's. I want your mouth to begin to water and say, I wish that was true of me. And as you begin to say, I wish that was true of me, I want to say to you from the Bible, it can be true of you
16: But in order for these things to become true of you, you must take the Lord as your shepherd. These things will be yours as you become his. The first thing about the relationship between the shepherd and the sheep is ownership. The shepherd owns the flock. That's why he does all these other things for the flock, because he owns them. They're his. And if you become his, these things will become yours. That's how it works. Now, you see this priority of ownership in the words of the Lord Jesus in John in chapter 10, where he says, "The good shepherd lays down his life for the sheep. He who is a hired hand and not a shepherd, who does not own the sheep," notice that word, "sees the wolf coming and then leaves the sheep and flees." You see what Jesus is saying? A hired hand, well, if the job gets too costly for the pay that he's given, he's just off if he's just a hired hand. But if he's a real shepherd, he has ownership. This is the distinctive thing about the shepherd. He owns the sheep. That's the first thing. So if you are to be led and restored, if you're to be protected and fed and loved, you must first be owned by the good shepherd. And that raises this question. So do I want to be wholly owned? And for some even here this morning, that may be where you've hit difficulty. Because something rises up from your own heart and says, "I'm not sure I want to be wholly owned by anybody. I want to be my own master. I'll be my own shepherd." You might not put it this way, but what you're really saying is, "I want to be my own God." You know, one of the most barefaced expressions of this that I think I've ever read came from the actress Shirley MacLaine. She said this, and I quote, "I know that I exist, therefore I am. I know that the God source exists, therefore it is. And since I am part of that force, then I am that I am." Now, when I read these words, I feel heart sorry for Shirley. If you are your own God, you are completely and utterly alone. You have no one to look to except yourself. And nothing in all the world could be more tragic than sheep without a shepherd. I mean, other animals seem to be able to do fine on their own. You know, you don't need a shepherd for rabbits or for deer. Other animals can hunt, but sheep need to be fed. And left to themselves, they will soon grow hungry. When Jesus saw the crowds, he had compassion on them, the Bible says, because he saw that they were like sheep without a shepherd. And sheep without a shepherd will soon be in a desperate state. They'll wander off. They'll become lost. Their hooves will rot. Their wool will grow so long that it will exhaust them in the heat of summer. Wolves will come and destroy them. To be a sheep without a shepherd would be disastrous. And for sinners like us, it would be worse. The worst that can happen to sheep without a shepherd is that they die. But the worst that will happen to sinners who choose to be their own God is that when they die, ahead of them is a dark hell in which they will be utterly alone forever and forever. But David is not on his own. He can say, "The Lord is my shepherd. The Lord owns me. And because he owns me, I am confident that goodness and mercy will follow me all the days of my life. And when I die, I will not go into outer darkness. My shepherd will welcome me home. And I will dwell in the house of the Lord forever." Friends, what a marvelous thing it is to be wholly owned by the Son of God. To know that you are his, in life, in death, forever. To know that you've been bought and that you've been born into this flock. To know that he owns you
17: And because he owns you, he will lead you, he will restore you, he will protect you, he will feed you, he will love you forever. And even the darkest valley is made safe for you by his presence, and you have a glorious eternal future in his home. The Heidelberg Catechism, an old document from a previous century that teaches the Christian faith in the form of questions and answers, begins with this very important question and a very important answer. Question: what is your only comfort in life and in death? And the answer? That I am not my own. Now, do you see that that is the exact opposite of the way that the world thinks? Life will be good if I'm my own. If I'm in charge, if I'm my own master, the captain of my fate, and all the rest of it. Heidelberg Catechism says the greatest comfort in life and in death is this, that I'm not my own, but that I belong, body and soul, in life and in death, to

0: He had to shepherd the people of God. And in 2 Samuel chapter 5, the tribes of Israel come to David and they say, "We are your bone and your flesh. And the Lord has said to you, you shall shepherd my people Israel." So David was called as the king to shepherd the flock of God. How could he do that? I mean, how could David lead God's people? How could David protect God's people? How could he restore God's people? How could he feed God's people? How could he love God's people? Question. David, how in all the world are you going to shepherd the flock of God? Answer, because the Lord is my shepherd. And what he has called me to do for others, he himself will do for me. Now you think about that in regards to your own life in these last moments. God has put responsibility on your shoulders. How are you going to discharge it? Other people look to you for leadership. Here you are, you're a parent. And you have the responsibility of raising these little children with wisdom. How in the world are you going to do that in this world? You have responsibility for parents. You've been given trust in your employment. You're going to have to make decisions that will affect the lives of other people. You're a shepherd. You have a duty of care. How in the world are you going to carry this responsibility and how are you going to discharge this duty? Listen, you can shepherd others because the Lord himself will shepherd you. You will be able to restore and refresh others as the Lord restores and refreshes you. You will be able to provide for others as the Lord provides for you. You will be able to keep on loving others as the Lord keeps on loving you. And that is why David says, "Now the Lord is my shepherd, that's why I shall not want." It is the inevitable consequence. This is the logic of faith. If the Lord is your shepherd, it follows inevitably, irrevocably, that I shall not want. You will face hard decisions where it is very difficult to know the way, but you know what? The Lord is your shepherd and he will lead you in right paths. And you will have times when you feel depleted, but you know the Lord is your shepherd and he will restore your soul. You will have times when you face great opposition and you will look evil in the face and it will be frightening, but the Lord is your shepherd and he will protect you. And when you face the dark valley of death, the Lord will be your shepherd. He will walk with you. And on the other side, you will dwell in his house forever. Brothers and sisters, isn't it the most marvelous thing in the world to be wholly owned by the Son of God? For you to be able to go into this week and say, "The Lord is my shepherd, and because he's my shepherd, I have all that I need. The King of love my shepherd is, whose goodness faileth never. I nothing lack if I am his, and he is mine forever."
1: 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It's part of a series called "The Lord is My Shepherd." And maybe he's not your shepherd today, but maybe as you've been listening to Pastor Colin talk about what could be yours if he were your shepherd, you're ready to begin a relationship with him. I hope you'll contact us here at Open the Bible, talk with one of our staff members about beginning a relationship with Jesus. Our toll-free number is 1-877-OPEN-365. That's 1-877-673-6365. Well, Open the Bible is a listener-supported ministry. It is your generosity that allows us to bring you Pastor Colin's teaching each day. And as you give a gift to Open the Bible this month, we want to say thank you by sending you a copy of a book written by Brad Weatherall called "Save to Sin No More." And Colin, who is Brad Weatherall and why should we read this book?
2: Well, you know, I've often said that we should choose books not by the title, but by the author. And the reason for that, of course, is that when you read a book, you're actually reading a person. You're reading what has come out of that person. So who has written a book

0: is really very, very important. And I'm just so glad to have the opportunity to introduce Brad Wetherill. His name may not be widely known. He is my successor as the senior pastor of the Orchard Evangelical Free Church. I've served that church for 30 years. I've worked with Brad for more than 15. I stepped down from being the senior pastor just over a year ago to focus full-time on the ministry of Open the Bible. And so Brad is someone that I feel very, very close to and very, very confident in. He has a deep, authentic walk with the Lord. That's always the first thing you want to know about someone who you're going to read. He has a wonderful gift of preaching and a wonderful gift of writing. This is his first book, and he's chosen to write on a subject that he studied very deeply, and it's this wonderful truth of union with Christ. I think this, Steve, may be the most important and least understood doctrine in all of the Bible. People often kind of look a bit quizzical. Union with Christ, what's that? Well, folks are going to love this compelling and clear introduction to what I think is one of the most encouraging truths in all of the Christian life.
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5: 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Still, she refused to give up hope. In oppressive heat, she walked 14 miles searching for healing aboard the Mercy Ship. A few weeks after her successful surgery, Dr. Jerry spotted her again on the gangway. She'd made the long journey once more just to thank him. In her hands was an embroidered cloth for him to wipe his brow. Proverbs chapter 11, 25 says, "Whoever brings blessing will be enriched, and one who waters will himself be watered." And standing there in the heat, Dr. Jerry realized he'd received far more than he had given.
4: Visit mercyships.org for more information.
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8: I went out for a run. There was a man who had the door of his vehicle open, and he had grabbed me. I knew if I got in his car, I was going to die. This was an attempted abduction for human trafficking. I heard a voice. Right away, I knew it was Jesus. He said, "Don't be fearful. I will never leave you nor forsake you." Not only am I going to regain who Sarah was, but I'm going to come back stronger. Genuine, authentic forgiveness. That's truthfully the only reason I feel like I've been able to heal. I think of Jesus on the cross. I think of him forgiving. God was able to take something so evil and make so much good come out of it.
7: Watch Sarah Taylor's story and others like these at IamSecond.com.
9: An apology can start out honest and still get away from us. We begin with, "I'm sorry." And then comes the word that usually changes everything. But suddenly we're explaining the tone, the timing, the stress, the other person's part, and why we technically had a point. At that point, it's not really an apology anymore. It's a defense speech with nicer lighting. Real repentance is simpler than that. Not easier, simpler. It tells the truth without trying to control the outcome. It says, I was wrong. I hurt you. Please forgive me. And then it lets those words stand. That kind of humility is hard. But Jesus didn't call us to win every room. He called us to follow him. Be honest. Own what's yours. Ask forgiveness where you need to. God can do a lot with a heart that stops defending long enough to be changed. Your network of praise. Reaching families. Changing lives.
2: Worship? Welcome. Belong here. Your network of praise.
10: Pastor Greg Laurie says insurmountable challenges in life are an irresistible invitation to bring them to the Lord.
11: Sometimes we can come to church and we have a big problem. And then as we begin to sing to the Lord and worship the Lord, we start to get perspective. Because if you have a big God, you have a small problem. But if you have a big problem, is your God too small?

The Lord has many options for reaching us in a time of need. Certainly one of the most obvious and most important is the local church. In a crisis, help may be as close as the church down the street. And today on A New Beginning, Pastor Greg Laurie helps us learn from the early church. As we study the book of Acts today, we'll see they set the example for reaching out with the care and concern of Jesus Christ. And they provide us with an opportunity to serve, to give as we've received.

0: We're looking at the birth of the church. The church that Jesus started. The church that Jesus established. He only started one organization, if you will, when he walked our earth, and it was the church. By the way, the word church means called out ones. It's not about a building. It's not about a cathedral. The church is when God's people gather together. Because Jesus said, when two or more are gathered together in my name, I am there in the midst of them. The church is a place to find accountability. The church is a place to be spiritually fed. The church is a place to hear the word of God. The church is a place to discover and then use your spiritual gifts. And the church should be your family, because we really are your family. So let's consider now the story here before us of what the early church looked like. The church that changed the world. The church that was accused of turning the world upside down. I'm reading from Acts chapter 2, verses 42 to 47, and I'm reading from the New King James Version. Just to get context, remember, this is on the heels of the day of Pentecost. So the Holy Spirit has been poured out, and 3,000 people have come to believe in Jesus after Simon Peter delivered the inaugural message of the church, Acts 2:42. And they continued steadfastly in the apostles' doctrine and fellowship, the breaking of bread and in prayers, and fear came upon every soul, and many wonders and signs were done through the apostles. Now all who believed were together. They had all things in common. They sold their possessions and goods and divided them among all as everyone had need. So continuing daily with one accord in the temple and breaking bread from house to house, they ate their food with gladness and simplicity of heart, praising God and having favor with all the people. And the Lord added to the church daily those that were being saved. We'll stop there. So what can we learn from this church? If you're taking notes, here's point number one. They were a learning church. They were a learning church. Now let me apply this to you personally. If you want to be a growing Christian, you need to be a learning Christian. There's always so much more to learn. I've been a Christian, well, pretty long now, over 50 years. And, you know, you would think that I know a lot, and I know some things, but I've discovered that I have so much still to learn. And the Apostle Paul, after years of walking with the Lord, said, look, I am pressing on. Because I have not reached perfection, pressing on toward the mark, and that should be the objective and the attitude of every follower of Jesus Christ. These people were studying the word of God. Number two, it was a loving church. So number one, they were a learning church. Number two, they were a loving church. Verse 42, they continued in fellowship, the breaking of bread and prayers, and continued to do this together. Now, as we grow in our faith, we will want to do it with other believers. In fact, the stronger your vertical fellowship, the stronger your horizontal fellowship will be. By vertical, I mean the closer you are to God, the closer you'll be with God's people. And if you're not as close to God as you need to be, you'll probably want to spend less time around godly people. And these first century believers looked out for each other. Look at verse 44. They met together in one place and shared everything. They pooled their resources for a time. By the way, this was strictly voluntary. No one was forced to do it. But they did it because they wanted to. They helped each other out. And we do the same. You see someone that's in need. Maybe they need food. Maybe they need clothes. Maybe they need encouragement. Maybe they need something else. We help one another. We don't just pray for each other. Hey, can I do something for you? Can I help you with that need? This happens all the time. But this is the thing. We need to move beyond the phase of our life as a Christian where we come to church only to receive. You know, someone might say, well, I don't get fed here anymore. Okay, well, how long have you known the Lord? 30 years. Okay, maybe you want to start learning how to feed yourself, buckaroo. I mean, you ever think about that? It's time to grow up. Now, I'm not excusing the pastor or the teacher from expositing the word of God to you, but maybe you need to start learning how to dig into the scripture on your own. You know, when my sons were young, little boys, they didn't always like to eat their food. So I had to find creative ways to get them to eat. Here comes the airplane. You've done the airplane, right? If the food's on the back. Or then the bribes. If you take two more bites, I'll give you your dessert. And in my case, I would say take monster bites. Take a monster bite. Two more monster bites. Okay, you're good to go. So that's cute when they're little kids. If I had to turn to Jonathan today in his 30s and say, take a monster bite, something's wrong with this picture. And some believers want to be catered to. They want everything to be cut up in little bite-sized pieces for them. Grow up and learn to study the Word of God and even more recognize that you need to come with an attitude of serving, not just being served. Right? Newsflash, it's not about you. Jesus said the Son of Man did not come to be ministered to, but to serve and to give his life as a ransom for others. Listen to this. You're going to find that great happiness and joy comes from serving other people because you have been blessed to be a blessing.
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0: You know, I've heard people describe a trip to Israel as seeing the Bible actually come to life. Hey, everybody, Greg Laurie. And I've been to Israel many times, and I've led a lot of tours, and I have to say that's absolutely true. Listen, when you're walking on the same stones that Jesus himself walked on, well, that's something that's enriching to your faith. It's not just a travel experience, it actually energizes and enhances your study of the Bible. Think of it this way, it's a vacation with a purpose. And we're going to be taking a tour of Israel April 6 to 15, 2027. You can find out more at israel.harvest.org.
1: Step right into biblical history. 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Get details at israel.harvest.org. Well, we're learning some important principles from the example of the early church. Pastor Greg is presenting his message called Better Together.
0: Here's another interesting thing. The early church met house to house. Look at verse 46. They met house to house breaking bread. This was the first century equivalent of small groups. You know, we have found that people who are in small groups have less marital problems, less need for counseling. Why? They have some people already in their life to talk to. And they meet with these people on a weekly basis, and it makes all the difference in the world. Number three, they were a worshiping church. They were a learning church. They were a loving church. They were a worshiping church. Verse 47. Praising God and having favor with all the people. And the Lord added to the church daily those that were being saved. This is one of the great things about gathering together for worship. Isn't it great to be together in person all at the same time? Don't you love it? Yes. We're so thankful that we've been able to reach a lot more people than we've ever reached in our history online through what we call Harvest at Home. But still, I love to be in a room with God's people worshiping the Lord because the Lord inhabits the praises of his people. And this is what we do together as the church. We worship the Lord. Now, sometimes we don't feel like worshiping. We're not in the mood. But the Bible doesn't say give thanks to the Lord when you feel good. It says give thanks to the Lord because he is good. But worship brings things into perspective. Because sometimes we can come to church and we have a big problem. And then as we begin to sing to the Lord and worship the Lord, we start to get perspective. Because if you have a big God, you have a small problem. But if you have a big problem, is your God too small? This is why the psalmist said, magnify the Lord with me and let us exalt his name together. What does magnify mean? It makes something larger, right? So I magnify the Lord. I see him in his greatness, and it puts my problem in perspective. C.H. Spurgeon, the great British preacher, made this statement, and I love it. Quote, the sovereignty of God is the pillow upon which the child of God rests his head at night, giving perfect peace. Isn't that a great statement? You understand it? The sovereignty of God means God is in control. So when you lay your head down on your pillow and you're getting ready to go to sleep and suddenly your mind is filled with worries and anxiety, and what about this and what about that? I go back to the sovereignty of God. What does that mean? Oh God, you're in control. You have everything in hand, and that is a soft pillow I lay my head on, giving me perfect peace. So this was a worshiping church that came together to bring worship to the Lord. One final point. They were an evangelistic church. They were an evangelistic church. Verse 47, the Lord added people daily to the church who were being saved. The early church's evangelism was not a sporadic or occasional activity. Just as their worship was daily, so was their witness. They had a constant flow of new believers coming into the church. Sometimes churches grow not through new convert growth, but church transfer growth, right? But the best kind of growth in this church of a church is when people are coming to Christ and coming into the church. Why? Because new believers are the lifeblood of the church. You show me a church that doesn't have a constant flow of new believers coming in, and I'll show you a church that is stagnating. As I've said before, we have a choice. We can evangelize or we can fossilize. Why are new believers important for the church? Let me personalize it. Why is it important to have a new believer in your life? Because they will energize you and you can stabilize them, right? Because they're full of energy and passion and vim and vigor. And I don't even know what vim and vigor are, but they have it. But they have some weird ideas because they don't know yet. And you're full of knowledge and years of walking with the Lord, so you can impart that knowledge to them to stabilize them. But at the same time, you can rediscover things again through their eyes as they're seeing them for the first time. The Lord added to the church daily those that were being saved. That's why we need to do everything we can. Think of all the people you know that you could invite and have them come and join you and pray that they would make a commitment to follow Jesus Christ. I went to one of our small groups this last week that my son Jonathan has. It was an interesting collection. It was all guys. So one guy is a jujitsu instructor. Another guy is a real estate agent. Another guy is a barber, okay? So we're talking about the book of Acts and what it has to say and asking each one how they use their platform. And the jujitsu instructor talked about how he was able to share his faith with his students. And then the realtor talked about how he integrated his faith into what he did. And the barber, to me, was the most interesting because I think anytime a guy has a blade up to your throat, they might have an advantage. I don't know. I told him a joke I heard years ago of a Christian barber that was at church, and the pastor said, you should share your faith. And he thought, well, I've never really done that. So he said, the next customer that comes to see me, I'm going to share the gospel with them. So the man sat down, and the barber put the apron around his neck, and he pulled out that straight-edge razor, put it up to the man's neck, and said, friend, are you ready to meet God? And the guy ran out of the barber shop, cape and all, right? So don't do that. But actually, the barber said the way he does it is he just talks about it. You know, because people, for some reason, when they're getting their hair cut or their hair done, and in my case, there's nothing there. But they start talking. You ever notice that? It's talk and talk. And so he says, so what I do is I just talk about how my faith works in my life and how the Lord answered a prayer the other day. I said, oh, you know what you're doing? You're chumming. Does that make sense? Chumming is when you put the bait in the water to get the fish to start biting. So instead of assaulting a person with the gospel, you just sort of drop some hooks in the water with some bait, talking about what Jesus has done for you. Listen to this. The hardest two things about evangelism are getting started and then closing the deal. Let me put it another way. Takeoff and landing. By the way, the most dangerous times of your flight are takeoff and landing. So if you survive the takeoff, you're pretty good. So relax a little bit, okay? And I'm sure your landing will be just fine. But it's getting started, starting the conversation, getting into the conversation. And then if the Lord leads you, and I emphasize only if the Lord leads you, you seek to close the deal and say, would you like to accept Jesus Christ right now? What a joy it is when they say yes. Let me just say this final thing. Maybe there's somebody here that has joined us and you don't have Christ living in your life. Do you want to know that when you die, you will go to heaven? Do you want to fill that hole in your heart? Do you want your sin forgiven and your guilt removed? Let's all bow our heads. Father, thank you for your word to us. Thank you for the truth of it. And I pray for any that have joined us, wherever they are. If they don't know you yet, if Jesus Christ is not living in their heart, our prayer is that your Holy Spirit will work on them now. Show them their need for you and draw them to yourself, we pray. Amen.

0: 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And I know that word growing is important.
1: Yes.
0: It's full of such great insight. And let me ask you this. If a brand new believer picked up this book today, what do you hope would happen in their life over the next 6 months?
2: Yeah, I would hope that they would internalize these principles and develop disciplines. I know we don't like to hear that word these days. We want everything fast. You know, you can type in what you want and get same-day delivery from Amazon. Mm. DoorDash can bring your food in an instant. Mm. You can get your information immediately. And so we look at the Christian life and we want to know what the hack is, what the shortcut is. And the reality is, it doesn't work that way. The Christian life has been defined as long obedience in the same direction. And I think that we need to apply discipline. Just as you use discipline to say no to dessert, or discipline to go to the gym, or discipline to resist temptation, etc., you need to apply discipline and say there's certain things I'm going to do every day if I feel like it or not. And one of those disciplines is I'm going to read the Bible every day. There was an old song we used to sing, read your Bible, pray every day, and you will grow in love. Remember that? Well, that's theologically correct. Read your Bible, pray every day, and you will grow in love. Psalm 1 says, happy is the man that doesn't walk in the counsel of the ungodly, or stand in the way of sinners, or sit in the seat of the scornful. But listen, his delight is in the word of God, and in it he meditates day and night. Start your day with the Bible, end your day with the Bible, and work it in the middle of the day sometime too. And so here's a new book that we're offering. You mentioned the title, What Every Growing Christian Needs to Know. And I go into some depth, encouraging believers to study their Bibles, giving some helpful tips on how they can do that more effectively, why it will bring joy into their life. As I mentioned earlier, in Psalm 1, his delight, it says. It doesn't say his drudgery. No, his delight is in the word of the Lord. Every Christian should look forward to reading the Bible and hearing the Bible taught. So if you look forward to like listening to our broadcast and other Bible teaching shows, that's a good sign. That's an indication of spiritual growth. In fact, the very fact that you're listening right now tells me something about you. It tells me that you want to know Jesus more. It tells me that you want to grow as a Christian. So let us help you do that. And we'll rush you a copy of What Every Growing Christian Needs to Know for your gift of any size. Dave will tell you more about that now.
0: 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And then, Pastor Greg, just before we go, would you mind praying with the person listening who wants to make a change today in their relationship with the Lord?
2: I'd be happy to, Dave. You know, as you've been listening to this today, maybe you've heard another voice. By that I mean, yeah, you heard me say a few things, but you heard God's voice speak to you deep in the recesses of your heart. And it suddenly dawned on you, this is what I need. Or to state it more accurately, this is who I need. I need Jesus, and I want Jesus. But maybe you don't know how to make that connection. Let me help you. God is only a prayer away. He stands at the door of your heart, and he knocks. And Jesus says, if you'll hear his voice and open the door, he'll come in. Let me help you open the door, so to speak, of your heart as you invite Jesus to be your Savior and Lord. So here's what I would like you to do. I'd like you to stop what you're doing, and I want you to pray a prayer after me. I'll lead you in this prayer, and as you pray it, God will hear you. Pray this after me right now if you want Jesus Christ to come into your life. Lord Jesus, I know I am a sinner, and I am sorry for my sin, and I need your forgiveness right now. Would you come into my heart and my life as Savior, as God, as friend? I choose to follow you from this moment forward. Thank you for calling me and accepting me and forgiving me. In Jesus' name I pray. Amen. I know that was a relatively short prayer. Maybe you felt something as you prayed it. Maybe you felt nothing. That doesn't really matter, because God's word says, these things we write to you that believe on the name of the Son of God, that you may know that you have eternal life. It doesn't say, so you may think you have it, or you may hope you have it if God's in a good mood. No, that you can know it. And I want you to know, if you pray that prayer and meant it, Jesus Christ, the Son of God, has come into your life. So congratulations. You're now a Christian. Now continue to follow the Lord.
0: 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We'll see they enable us to do the work He's called us to do. 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
2: 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Here's A Moment with Charles Stanley.
3: Let's say that a person performs very, very well, and you want to praise them, and you express that. Sometimes that person can't handle it. And what happens is they begin to expect it. When a person begins to expect and anticipate and draw out of you praise, and then what's happened is they have abused the awesome position they have and the privilege. When they can't handle it, that same praise that builds up this person and their self-esteem and makes them better at what they do can destroy this person. Because if they can't handle the way you genuinely express your appreciation and they want more and more of it, then what's happening is they're not doing it for the right motive. Secondly, they're going to get into this trench that's going to head them in a direction that they're going to make a big mistake in life. And so their motives get all mixed up, because instead of trying to please God, now they're trying to please you, because if they please you, you're going to parade them before other people. And you have to be wise as to how much you give, where they are, can they handle that? Because some people go ahead and just talk about how what you said about them and la, la, la, and then they get prideful and egotistical. It's amazing that you can, in the right spirit, ruin somebody.
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6: If a friend called tonight and said the things you've been saying to yourself, you probably wouldn't just sit there and agree. If they said they were failing or behind or too much or not enough, you'd push back. Not harshly, but you would. You'd remind them that one hard season doesn't define them. You'd tell them they're allowed to be tired without being a disappointment. You'd remind them that they're loved by God, even when life feels unfinished. And you'd be right. So why is it so hard to believe that when you're the one who needs to hear it? God's truth doesn't change just because it's your heart on the line. You're not exempt from the grace you'd offer someone else. So let the truth be true for you too. You are loved. You are held. You are not finished. A little encouragement. Your network of praise. Reaching families, changing lives.
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2: I was speaking at a Christian workers conference in Alaska, and a veteran missionary approached me afterward with some intriguing information. She and her husband have worked for many years with an Indian tribe in Alaska, a tribe that has an interesting custom, according to the missionary. If you're from that tribe, they said you grow up learning about your backpack. It's not a real backpack, but it's a symbol of a very real human experience. The idea is that whenever you do something wrong, a rock goes in your backpack. And you carry that on your back, all the weight of all your mistakes, all your life. Well, I'm Ron Hutchcraft, and I want to have a word with you today about carrying the burden no more. Now, when I heard about that, I couldn't help but think what an accurate image that is, no matter what tribe you're from. In a sense, we really do carry around with us the weight of the things we've done wrong, the people we've hurt, the failures, the sins. With our backpack comes this feeling of guilt and shame, regret. Many people carry their backpack till the day they die. But you know what? You don't have to be one of them. In our word for today from the Word of God, there is a very moving statement of what God has done to liberate us from the load of a lifetime of our sin. Speaking of Jesus, the Bible says in Isaiah 53:4, "Surely he took up our infirmities and carried our sorrows. He was pierced for our transgressions. He was crushed for our iniquities. The punishment that brought us peace was upon him." God says that Jesus, his one and only Son, took the backpack that was full of my sin, put it on himself, and carried it all the way to an old rugged cross. He carried yours too. And if he hadn't, there would be absolutely no way you or I could have a chance of going to heaven. After all, when the Bible describes heaven, it says nothing impure will ever enter it. You can't get into heaven if you've still got the backpack of your sin. Some of us hope we might be good enough to get into heaven, right? Well, that's probably the main reason we get involved in our religion and our church. But the Bible makes two things very clear. One, every one of us has this backpack called sin. It says all have sinned and fall short of the glory of God. Two, there is no good we can do that will pay for our sin. In God's own words, he saved us not because of the righteous things we had done. You get it? Not because of the righteous things we had done, but because of his mercy. God's bottom line is this statement, Hebrews 9:22, without the shedding of blood, there is no forgiveness. That's why Jesus allowed himself to be pierced and crushed and nailed to a cross, to pay the penalty for every sin you and I have ever done, so we don't have to. I've been with a lot of people the day they finally put their total trust in Jesus to forgive their sin and make them right with God, and often they have described the feeling this way. They'll say, "I feel like 100-pound weight's been lifted from my back." Well, it has. The deadly backpack of sin is gone, and yours can be too. Today, if you will in your heart, make your way up that hill where Jesus died and leave your backpack there full of the sins of a lifetime at the foot of his cross. And if you don't belong to Jesus and you want to, oh, for goodness sake, today tell him, "Jesus, I'm yours." I've actually set up our website to be a place of new beginning where you can find right there in front of you the information from God's own word about how to be sure every sin has been erased from God's book and that you're going to heaven when you die. Here's the web address, anewstory.com. That's anewstory.com. Please check it out soon today. Jesus carried all your sins to his cross so you don't ever have to carry them again.
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0: You're going to make mistakes. 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He's the perfect one. He just picks us up. When we get going.
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0: Mercy me, always, only Jesus. God promises, when you pass through the waters, I'll be with you. And through the rivers, they will not overflow you. When you walk through the fire, you will not be burned, nor will the flame scorch you. Isaiah 43:2. Does God guarantee the absence of struggle? Not in this life. Joseph was 17 years old when his brothers abandoned him. He was 37 when he saw them again. Another year passed before he saw his father. Sometimes God takes his time. Remember that you are a version of Joseph in your generation. His story is in the Bible for this reason, to teach us to trust God to defeat evil. And what Satan intends for evil, God redeems for good.
1: Look, it's easy to sound smart. Anyone can impress with big words, clever arguments, or a sharp tongue. But real wisdom doesn't come out of your mouth. It shows up in your life. Hi, I'm Bernie Diamond, and welcome again to Fresh. I've always had a sharp mind and a quick tongue. On the one hand, you can argue that that's quite an advantage in life, and it is. But on the other, as happened countless times, it can come across as arrogant, hurtful, and rude. God's had to do a lot of work in me to change that, to soften me, to help me empathize, something he's still doing. It turns out that wisdom is a whole bunch more than simply being clever. James chapter 3, verse 13. Are there those among you who are truly wise and understanding? Then they should show it by living right and doing good things with a gentle spirit. Wisdom doesn't come from being proud. The world may well equate wisdom with high IQ, success, and influence, but for God, wisdom is proven in gentleness, in humility, in living rightly. And here's the thing, we see that wisdom most clearly in Jesus. He didn't strut into Jerusalem with a sword, he entered on a donkey. He didn't crush his enemies, he laid his life down for them. And in that act of humility, he revealed the deepest wisdom of all, the wisdom of the cross. So if you want to assess whether or not wisdom is shaping your life, don't look at how clever you may think you are. Look at how humbly you live. Because true wisdom is always gentle, and true wisdom always looks like Jesus. That's God's word, fresh for you today. Man, I am so passionate about seeing your life transformed as you receive the word of God into your heart. 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It's quick, it's easy, it's free. And while you're there, if you need prayer for anything, you can share your prayer request so that we can pray with you. Because the only sort of prayer the Bible teaches about is the sort that has powerful results. 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

0: Good evening, and thank you for listening to your network of praise. It is time once again for an evening devotion from Billy Graham's book, Peace for Each Day. Tonight's reading is found in 1 John 5:13. These things have I written unto you. Some years ago, a great preacher said, "We must so educate and train our youth in the Christian way of life that they will never know when they were not Christians." Much of the philosophy of religious education has been based upon this premise, and perhaps many have missed the essence of Christian experience because nothing more than religious training took its place. No change took place in the heart. At the turn of the century, Professor Starbuck, a leading thinker in the field of psychology, observed that Christian workers generally were recruited from the ranks of those who had had a vital experience of conversion. He also observed that those who had a clear concept of what it means to be converted were mainly those who had come out of rural areas where in the early days they had either little or no carefully planned religious training. This is not a criticism of religious training, but it may be taken as a warning of the dangers involved in improper use of religious training that becomes a substitute for the experience of the new birth. You must be born again to be sure of salvation. And that is your evening devotion from Billy Graham's book, Peace for Each Day. Thank you for listening, and I hope you have a wonderful evening.
1: 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His wife Kathy wants to wish him a very happy birthday and is thankful for everything Martin does for their family.
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Carrion, Big God. I'm Lois Bamberg, your nighttime hostess, right here from your Network of Praise on this Thursday night, August 6th. Thanks for tuning in tonight. Here's Revelation 20, verse 10. Cast into the lake of fire and tormented day and night forever and ever. Thank you isn't enough. Tasha Layton and the Choir Room on Evening Praise.

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1: Hi, I'm Barry McGuire, author of Ignite Your Life, here to explain how you can defeat fear effortlessly. 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

0: We are messengers, faith, hope, love. There's a chapter in the Bible most people skip. It's not comforting. It's not quotable. Nobody has ever called it their favorite. If you've ever sat in the dark and wondered where God went, you won't skip it. You'll lean in. Your pastor Chuck Swindoll explained that chapter in a message titled The Mournful Wail of a Miserable Man. 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
1: I'm Miriam Neff with New Beginnings. Good intentions do not always result in good things happening. Consider Mary and Martha in Luke 10, 38-42. Their home was open to Jesus and his followers. That's good. They fed them well and provided housing. Martha was the go-to person in the kitchen and elsewhere. She was annoyed that her sister sat at Jesus' feet learning and told Jesus so. Jesus' words, "Martha, you are distracted by many things. Only one thing is important. Mary chose to sit at my feet." Simplicity, even day-old bread would be a feast sitting at Jesus' feet, or fasting for that matter. I'm challenged to review my good intentions. Are they God-honoring? Him first. Let our prayer be, "Lord, show us what is important to you. That's all that matters."
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Zach Williams, Old Church Choir. Cast into the lake of fire and torment day and night forever and ever. Revelation 20:10. God, who cannot lie, assures us that this is what awaits Satan. Why doesn't Satan just give up and stop bothering us? Perhaps he still expects to win. After all, Satan totally rejects everything about God, including his promises. Even in the Garden of Eden, Satan rejected God's word and branded God a liar. Genesis 3, 1-4. Perhaps Satan still rejects everything God says, even about his own destiny. Here's Alleluia, sung by Elevation Worship.

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2: 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We'll reset our day and maybe our faith in Mark 8. And my Nick pick of the week. Which artist got engaged at Cinderella's castle? All that and more this week with Bandkind on the Air. 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
4: Satan persists because he has one main goal, to block God's work in any way he can. 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Come, Jesus, come. Stephen McWhirter.

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Yes, someday Satan will be defeated. 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If you need help, please call 1-888-NEED-HIM. That's 1-888-NEED-HIM. 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
5: With SRN News, I'm Jason Walker. President Trump signing not one, but a pair of executive orders intended to narrow birthright citizenship and crack down on women coming to America simply to give birth to their child, automatically becoming a citizen. Last month, the Supreme Court struck down Mr. Trump's bid to end automatic citizenship for kids born in the U.S.
6: We had a very unfortunate decision in the Supreme Court concerning birthright. It was close, but a very, very unfortunate decision. So we're making adjustments because it's...
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8: 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His wife, Kathy, wants to wish him a very happy birthday and is thankful for everything Martin does for their family.
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Katie Nicole and Naomi Rain, My God Can. How did Jesus endure the terror of the crucifixion? He went first to the Father with his fears. He modeled the words of Psalm 56:3, "When I am afraid, I put my trust in you." Do the same with your fears. Enter them. Just don't enter them alone. And while there, be honest. Pounding the ground is permitted. Tears are allowed. "Take this cup," Jesus prayed in the Garden of Gethsemane. Give God your fears. Give God the number of the flight. Share the details of the job transfer. God has plenty of time. He also has plenty of compassion. He won't tell you to buck up or get tough. He knows how you feel. That's why we punctuate our prayers as Jesus did. "Father, if you're willing." Was God willing? Yes and no. He didn't take away the cross from Christ, but he took the fear. Who's to say he won't do the same for you? The Cross. Ann Wilson, Chris Tomlin.

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1: is that dangerous?
0: Not
1: no.
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0: An actual
1: whoa, look at that.
0: Babysitter.
1: See what happened?
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0: Back to school. The driver on the bus says, move on back. 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

0: Who else is worthy? Sung by Gateway Worship featuring Claire Smith. Here's one of God's promises, set in Chronicles 7:14. If my people, which are called by my name, shall humble themselves and pray and seek my face and turn from their wicked ways, then will I hear from heaven and will forgive their sin and will heal their land.
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4: 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So now, I am hanging off the side of a galloping horse. Looks like I'm doing a move from Cirque du Soleil. People going, man, those Manitobans really do know how to ride. When your brain notices your foot away from the hoof, it kicks into action. It goes, we should do something. I'm like, okay, what should we do, brain? My brain's like, we should bail. And I'm like, but then we would get trampled. My brain said, well, maybe just your legs would get trampled.
3: Get more laughs over at DarrenStreblo.com.
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Finished, Caleb and John.

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3: Hi, I'm Todd Nettleton, and this is the Voice of the Martyrs Radio. Zainab discovered the love of Christ after escaping violence in Iraq. Now, members of the mystical Muslim Sufi community continuously pressure her to revert to her former faith. Despite intense opposition, Zainab has remained steadfast in following Christ. Recently, several members of Zainab's family have been hospitalized with emotional and physical illnesses. There seems to be no explanation for the suffering and ailments the family has endured. Because witchcraft is prevalent within the Sufi community, Zainab believes her family is under demonic attack. Pray Zainab's faith will remain strong and unwavering.
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The Way, Jeremy Camp.

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6: With SRN News, I'm Jason Walker. Yet more saber-rattling from the North Koreans.
7: South Korea has said North Korea has launched an unidentified projectile towards the water off its east coast. The move is the latest in a string of weapons tests by North Korea this year. South Korea's military did not identify the type of missile, but said the launch took place on Thursday. It comes as North Korean leader Kim Jong-un continues to focus on enlarging the state's nuclear and missile arsenals. Experts say Kim wants international recognition as a nuclear state in order to demand the lifting of economic sanctions. I'm Karen Shamas.
6: Italy placing all major cities under the highest heat alert as Europe faces another round of a heat wave. Extreme weather has set a national temperature record in Austria, fueled several wildfires in France. Temperatures have soared well above 100 degrees in several countries, but one forecaster says that happens. It's nothing unusual, really. New executive orders are targeting birth tourism and citizenship rule.
8: President Trump signed executive orders limiting...
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Zef Schlieder, Counting My Blessings. The Gifts That Keep Giving. Pastor Greg Laurie reminds us that God gives us spiritual gifts, and he wants us to use them. The question is, how? We'll dig into that subject tomorrow night on A New Beginning. 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I've just seen too much. Big Daddy Weave.

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0: Dr. Layton, meet me in the valley. The answer to getting up earlier is to do it 1 minute at a time. If you set your alarm clock for 7 a.m. each morning, then tomorrow you must set it for 6:59. And each day for the next 15 days, you set it 1 minute earlier. Soon you'll be acclimatized to getting up 15 minutes earlier, and you'll discover the power of this wonderful time. Not only is this the simplest solution for teaching your body to rise and shine earlier each day, but it's the fastest way to improve your life in many ways. Give it a try.
1: If you know you only have 10 minutes of solid conversation, give your spouse, your husband, or your wife the full 10 minutes. That's why I like FaceTime, because you can't cheat.
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1: 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And so she would listen and engage. And I think that's where just be intentional when you are communicating, and then just admit when you're at the end. For Baron and Christine, a high-low was really helpful to set up their conversation. What's the high point? What's the low point?
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3: Why do people just keep on getting married century after century in every country and culture of the world? I'm Bonnie Sala with Reset. Every year, tens of millions of couples choose to marry, making marriage one of the most universal human commitments. Many say they marry to be known, loved, and to belong. Marriage can be a very practical and companionable way to go through life. But Scripture gives us a picture of marriage that points to something even deeper, deeper than a lifetime of love, companionship, and belonging. In the last days of Nancy's life, Randy sat next to his wife's bed, her hand in his. Nancy and Randy had been best friends for 54 years. They just finished praying together when Nancy said, "Thank you for my life. What I mean is, you stretched us and you helped me give more and more." "You did the same for me," Randy assured her. Nancy continued, "I want to thank you because I am going to Jesus and I'm going to have greater reward because of you." "And I'm going to have greater reward because of you," Randy assured her. As he reflected on their sweet goodbye for now, Randy marveled. "Because of our giving together to the kingdom of God, we would have treasure in heaven, more treasure, because each of us had prompted the other to follow Jesus more closely." Marriage at its best doesn't just help two people build a life together. It can shape eternity. Scripture says that a man leaves his father and mother and is joined to his wife, and the two are united into one. Could your marriage tell the same story? I'm Bonnie Sala. Ready to grow your faith? Discover practical tools and more at guidelines.org.
4: The spiritual forces of evil. 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

0: Crowder featuring Mandisa brought us Let It Rain, Is There Anybody? 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
3: With SRN News, I'm Jason Walker. Very chilly reception for New York City's Democrat Socialist Mayor Zohran Mamdani at a pro-police event. Here's correspondent Laura Winters.
4: You can hear the noise as Mayor Mamdani started speaking on stage. He was relentlessly booed at the New York City police event on Staten Island, a borough where many firefighters and police officers live and voters lean Republican. The mayor making a few brief remarks and leaving the stage in under a minute. This was a national night out against crime event attended by close to 4,000 people, Laura Winters reporting.
3: Iran, the final stage of drafting an agreement on the Strait of Hormuz with Oman. At least two vessels were hit in the strait in the past, entities claiming to represent Iran. Police say a man charged with starting one of those wildfires near Spokane has admitted to the crime. Here's Jennifer King.
5: Aaron Farinacci is being charged with first-degree arson for allegedly sparking the Old Trails fire in Spokane. County Detective Michael Drapeau says Farinacci confessed to the crime and planned it for weeks. According to court documents, he looked up the work of a serial arsonist and purchased items to make an incendiary device. Police say Farinacci told them he knew it was going to get bad, but claimed he didn't intend it to grow as much as it did.
6: They were kind of bent over and looked like they were doing something towards the tree line.
5: Resident Paul Child is credited with leading police to the suspect after spotting a man standing by some railroad tracks and acting suspicious.
6: My daughter was sitting on the porch out there, and she says there's a fire.
5: I'm Jennifer King.
3: Tensions still rising on the Korean Peninsula, the Communist North launching another short...
7: Today's good news verse from your network of praise is Hebrews chapter 2, verse 18. For because he himself has suffered when tempted, he is able to help those who are being tempted.
8: Today's programming is a gift from Cheryl Wooden of Helena in loving memory of her husband, Gil, on what would have been their 61st wedding anniversary. She would like to encourage couples to build their marriage on God's Word and the firm and unshakable foundation of Jesus Christ. Cheryl is praising God for the gift of salvation through Jesus Christ, for the many wonderful years she had with Gil, and for her children and grandchildren.
9: Why? Because a happy family is better than an unhappy one. That's why.
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0: Promises, sung by I Am They. Good morning, I'm Lois Ramberg, your nighttime hostess right here on your Network of Praise on this early Friday morning, August 7th. Thanks for joining me, and I hope your day will be wonderful. Here's Psalm 19, verses 9, 10, and 11. Reverence for the Lord is pure, lasting forever. The laws of the Lord are true, each one is fair. They are more desirable than gold, even the finest gold. They are sweeter than honey, even honey dripping from the comb. They are a warning to your servant, a great reward to those who obey them.
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4: 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Everything will be okay. 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

0: Peter Burton, Where Would I Be? Solomon had it all, or so it seemed. When he succeeded his father David as king of Israel, the Lord appeared to him in a dream and offered to give him anything he asked for. Solomon asked for wisdom, an understanding heart, so that he could govern God's people well. The Lord was so pleased by Solomon's request that he gave the young monarch not just an abundance of wisdom, but also fame and fortune beyond measure.
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2: For years, pro-life Americans have been told that protecting unborn children requires us passing new laws. But sometimes the first step is simply enforcing the laws that we already have. Attorney General nominee Todd Blanche recently pledged that if confirmed, he would enforce federal laws protecting unborn children, including the Comstock Act. That matters because laws mean nothing if government officials simply refuse to enforce them. The Comstock Act already restricts the mailing of articles that are used to produce or facilitate abortions, and its enforcement

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4: With SRN News, I'm Jason Walker. A Democratic candidate in Wisconsin under fire for her comments about President Trump.
5: DSA-backed state lawmaker Francesca Hong, who is running in the Wisconsin Democratic primary for governor, is facing sharp criticism after saying it's about time we 86 Trump. Hong has called for violence against ICE, turning Wisconsin into a sanctuary state, and abolishing police and prisons. Hong claimed the comment was just restaurant slang, but critics say the language was reckless and dangerous given the multiple assassination attempts on the president. Willie Nelson, The White House.
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0: Bill Wickham, Hymn of Heaven. Solomon went to sampling just about everything the world had to offer. With virtually unlimited resources at his disposal, he went on a sinful binge. Afterward, he said it was all vanity, like chasing after the wind. The book of Ecclesiastes records his analysis for us. That's the whole story. Here now is my final conclusion. Fear God and obey his commands, for this is everyone's duty. Ecclesiastes 12:13. In other words, don't fight against the laws of God. They were given to us for a reason.
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4: Psalm 92 says, "It is a good thing to give thanks to the Lord, to sing praise to God Most High." I'm Neil Stavem, host of Sunday mornings here on your network of praise. Starting at 6 a.m., we engage in that good thing with your favorite worship songs, hymns, and choruses, providing the setting for us to praise God for who He is, to thank Him for what He's done. 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

0: Elevation Rhythm, Washed. God in His commandments has given us the blueprint for a fulfilled life, a blueprint for happiness, if you will. As Psalm 1 says, "Oh, the joys of those who do not follow the advice of the wicked, or stand around with sinners, or join in with mockers, but they delight in the law of the Lord, meditating on it day and night. They are like trees planted along the river bank, bearing fruit each season. Their leaves never wither, and they prosper in all they do." Verses 1 through 3. In contrast, the psalm continues, "But not the wicked. They are like worthless chaff scattered by the wind." That's Psalms 1, verse 4.
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0: hope. Abraham, in hope, believed, and so became the father of many nations, just as it had been said to him, "So shall your offspring be." 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
1: Your network of praise is just a signal in the air. Until it isn't. 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A verse lands in the exact minute they need it, even though nobody on this end could have planned that. 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
2: 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They were written by his father David, and their truth remains unchanged. 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
3: With SRN News, I'm Jason Walker. It has always been said politics is a dirty game, and this pretty much proves it. Wisconsin Democratic gubernatorial candidate under fire for her comments about President Trump. Francesca Hong said, quote, "It's about time we 86 Trump." She also called for violence against ICE, turning Wisconsin into a sanctuary state, and abolishing police and prisons. President Trump signing two executive orders intended to narrow the birthright citizenship and crack down on women coming to America to give birth so their child automatically becomes a citizen. Now, last month, the Supreme Court struck down his bid to end automatic citizenship for kids born in America.
4: We had a very unfortunate decision in the Supreme Court concerning birthright. It was close, but a very, very unfortunate decision. So we're making adjustments because it's very unfair.
3: Food and Drug Administration approving a new flu vaccine for older folks.
5: This will be key to ending the COVID-19 pandemic. Moderna, the Cambridge, Massachusetts-based company, says it expects some supply to be available in certain stores soon. The shot is called Emflaciva and is for adults age 50 and older. It offers an additional option among the multiple flu vaccines available, including three specifically recommended for people age 65 or older who are especially vulnerable to influenza. John Scott reporting.
3: Police now say the man who's charged with starting one of the fires in Washington State actually planned the crime for weeks. He had done research as to when the weather might be best for starting the fire. This is SRN News.
6: Today's good news verse from your network of praise is Hebrews chapter 2, verse 18. "For because he himself has suffered when tempted, he is able to help those who are being tempted."
7: Today's programming is a gift from Cheryl Wooden of Helena in loving memory of her husband, Gil, on what would have been their 61st wedding anniversary. She would like to encourage couples to build their marriage on God's Word and the firm and unshakable foundation of Jesus Christ. Cheryl is praising God for the gift of salvation through Jesus Christ, for the many wonderful years she had with Gil, and for her children and grandchildren.
8: 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He doesn't expect you to be perfect. He's the perfect one. He just picks us up. When we get going.
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0: Would the kingdom rescue me? When you face a decision regarding your future, seek God's will. Make your decision a matter of prayer and ask Him to guide you. If we're truly open to His will, He will direct us. Does this mean we should just wait around until God gives us some kind of a miraculous sign or a deep inner conviction?
1: Okay, I want you to be honest and tell me where I can grow as a wife.
2: Do you really want me to be honest?
1: I'm kind of excited about this because you seldom tell me negative things and I need to hear it.
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2: The first thought comes to my mind is not every moment can be Christmas. Not every moment can be the greatest moment in life. Not every birthday party has to be the greatest birthday party in the universe for me or our kids,
1: but
2: for
1: it
2: the grandkids.
1: Does.
2: Every single moment, which in one place I don't want to say it because it's awesome that I'm married to somebody that creates moments of celebration. 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But it's like every day it doesn't have to be the best.
1: I can be a little intense. 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
2: It's over the top sometimes.
1: It is. Ask your spouse tonight where they think you can grow.
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4: 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God never leads us to do anything that is contrary to the Bible. 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Don't be anxious. Trust God to guide you, and He will. 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
6: With SRN News, I'm Jason Walker. New executive orders are targeting birth tourism and citizenship rules.
7: President Trump signed executive orders limiting automatic citizenship in specific cases after a Supreme Court decision blocked a broader effort.
8: We had a very unfortunate decision in the Supreme Court concerning birthright. It was close, but a very, very unfortunate decision. So we're making adjustments because it's very unfair.
7: The orders target birth tourism, certain foreign diplomats, and members of designated terrorist groups. Willie Nelson, the White House.
6: Now, the Trump administration plans to overhaul Head Start, the education program for needy kids. Now, the Department of Health and Human Services says the changes will encourage more local decision-making by eliminating many of the federal regulations. Here's the latest now on the missile testing in North Korea.
9: South Korea has said North Korea has launched an unidentified projectile towards the water off its east coast. The move is the latest in a string of weapons tests by North Korea this year. South Korea's military did not identify the type of missile, but said the launch took place on Thursday. It comes as North Korean leader Kim Jong-un continues to focus on enlarging the state's nuclear and missile arsenals. Experts say Kim wants international recognition as a nuclear state in order to demand the lifting of economic sanctions. I'm Karen Shemas.
6: Past day or two, it hasn't been a good time to be a socialist Democrat. New York Mayor Zohran Mamdani booed off the stage by New York police. And Democratic candidate governor in Wisconsin under fire for her comments. Francesca Long says, quote, "It's about time that we 86 Trump." This is SRN News.
10: 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"For because he himself has suffered when tempted, he is able to help those who are being tempted."
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0: Big Daddy Weave, heaven changes everything. Faith obeys God. Faith demands patience because of what we don't know and because of what we don't have. Pastor Colin Smith will talk about the things that we don't yet know or yet have when we start out on the journey of faith. 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

0: Zach Williams, Wait for Me. Good morning. I'm Lois Ramberg with weather information for your network of praise. Today is Friday, August 7th. A ridge of high pressure will continue to build over the western United States, maintaining hot, dry, and stable conditions. No respite from hot temperatures. They will be warming significantly today and tomorrow, with lower elevations climbing back into the 90s and localized areas exceeding 100 degrees. As the upper ridge begins to flatten and transition into a more zonal flow this weekend, afternoon surface winds will increase. The combination of high temperatures, low relative humidity, breezy afternoon winds, and critically low fuel moisture will maintain near critical fire weather conditions, likely peaking in intensity from today into tomorrow.
1: I'm Steve O'Dell with Mission Network News. Yesterday, Iran-backed Houthis claimed responsibility for striking an oil tanker in the Red Sea. The attack risks drawing Saudi Arabia deeper into the U.S.-Iran conflict. Heart for Iran's Edwin Abnu says it's part of a bigger picture.
2: For decades, Iran and Saudi Arabia have been locked in a regional Cold War, usually fighting through proxies in places like Yemen, Syria, Lebanon, and Iraq. Saudi Arabia worked hard to stay out of the current war. But Iran's missiles and drone attacks, along with the Houthi strikes on Saudi shipping, are pulling Riyadh back in again.
1: Ordinary Iranians continue to pay for Iran's proxy wars with their finances and freedoms. And they're desperate for truth. Heart for Iran uses satellite broadcasts to spread the gospel in Iran. Pray that people find peace in Christ. And air raid sirens, drone nets, and living underground have become regular life for kids in Ukraine. 4 years into the Russia-Ukraine war, children are looking for any sense of normalcy and hope. Eric Mock with the Slavic Gospel Association says that is why they put on summer camps.
3: These summer camps become islands of peace.
1: In one camp near Odessa, a pastor gave kids post-it notes to write what troubled their hearts. They took these notes and stuck them on a wooden cross.
3: Over 100 kids in the middle of a camp of about 120 kids dropped down on their knees and cried out to Jesus.
1: Many of the moms made prayers of faith in Christ. After the camps are done, local churches will continue to minister to families. SGA sends aid to the front lines through local churches, so the gospel is always presented. 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I'm Steve O'Dell.
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6: With SRN News, I'm Rich Thomason in Washington. President Trump has signed a couple of executive orders aimed at reining in birthright citizenship and birth tourism. The president says the nation's highest court left him with no choice but to take this action.
7: We had a very unfortunate decision in the Supreme Court concerning birthright. It was close, but a very, very unfortunate decision. So we're making adjustments because it's very unfair.
6: A New Mexico court is ordering Instagram and Facebook parent Meta to pay $567 million to address the harm its platforms inflict on young people. Meta disagrees, vows to appeal. It's a scientific breakthrough that's fraught with possibilities for good and otherwise. Researchers say they've managed to design new viruses using artificial intelligence.
8: We already know that generative AI tools have done things like help design new vaccines and helped design new antibiotics for treating drug-resistant infections. But this really feels like quite a significant step up, because now instead of just designing one single compound, one little protein, this is actually the whole genome, the entire genetic code of a virus that is being developed completely from scratch and producing something that is actually viable at the end of it. That is a big step up.
6: The BBC's James Gallagher says it's hoped it could lead to new drugs, more effective treatments, a downside, the possibility of new, deadlier bioweapons. At least a half dozen people dead, several wounded, shooting at a high school near Bangkok. Thai police say the student gunman is dead. Man accused of starting one of the devastating Spokane wildfires allegedly told investigators that fire is powerful and beautiful. Lawyer seeking a competency exam. On Wall Street, the Dow futures down 6 points. This is SRN News.
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10: Today's programming is a gift from Cheryl Wooden of Helena in loving memory of her husband, Gil, on what would have been their 61st wedding anniversary. She would like to encourage couples to build their marriage on God's Word and the firm and unshakable foundation of Jesus Christ. Cheryl is praising God for the gift of salvation through Jesus Christ, for the many wonderful years she had with Gil, and for her children and grandchildren.
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0: Lauren Daigle, Hold On to Me. The mournful wail of a miserable man. The chapter in the Bible most people skip. It's not comforting. It's not quotable. Nobody has ever called it their favorite. But if you've ever sat in the dark and wondered where God went, you won't skip it. You'll lean in. Here, Pastor Chuck Swindoll explain this morning, shortly past 9 o'clock, right here on your network of praise on Insight for Living.
1: Remember when you used to laugh more? 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
1: 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This is Ken Ham on a mission to strengthen the global church with God's Word. Many cultures have legends of beasts we call dragons. The Australian Aborigines have legends of a lake monster that sounds surprisingly like a plesiosaur. The Babylonians carved creatures that look like reptiles on four legs. Herodotus, an ancient Greek writer, described flying serpents he saw in Egypt that had bat-like wings. But what are these people describing? Well, they sound an awful lot like dinosaurs, marine reptiles, and pterosaurs. This makes sense in a biblical worldview. All these creatures were created during creation week, along with man. Man lived with dinosaurs, and dragon legends could be the memories of this time.
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4: 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It doesn't mean you stop caring. 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
5: With SRN News, I'm Rich Thomason in Washington. Curbing birthright citizenship, ending birth tourism, and ultimately protecting the value of American citizenship. That's the goal of a pair of presidential directives.
6: President Trump signed executive orders limiting automatic citizenship in specific cases after a Supreme Court decision blocked a broader effort.
7: We had a very unfortunate decision in the Supreme Court concerning birthright. It was close, but a very, very unfortunate decision. So we're making adjustments because it's very unfair.
6: The orders target birth tourism, certain foreign diplomats, and members of designated terrorist groups. Willie Nelson, The White House.
5: Facebook and Instagram parent Meta slapped with another huge fine. A New Mexico court ordering Meta to fork over $567 million for the harm its platforms do to young people. Meta takes issue with that, says there will be an appeal. The attorney for the man accused of starting one of the devastating Spokane wildfires is pressing for a competency hearing before his client enters a plea. Vice President Vance clarifying his stance on the U.S. relationship with Israel. He's been accused by some of being anti-Israel or anti-Jewish. Vance says that is not at all the case.
8: There are some Israelis who are just so used, at least some people in Israeli media, who are so used to politicians just taking as a given that America and Israel always have shared interests. When I think the reality is that we often have shared interests, but we don't always. And I don't think that makes me anti-Semitic, and I don't think it makes me anti-Israel. I just think it'd be honest.
5: The vice president speaking with the Salem Radio Network's Hugh Hewitt. How the job market fare in July, we'll find out in a few hours when the government releases last month's employment report. Employers pulled back on hiring in June, adding just 57,000 jobs. On Wall Street, the Dow futures are up 10 points. This is SRN News.
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10: Today's programming is a gift from Cheryl Wooden of Helena in loving memory of her husband, Gil, on what would have been their 61st wedding anniversary. She would like to encourage couples to build their marriage on God's Word and the firm and unshakable foundation of Jesus Christ. Cheryl is praising God for the gift of salvation through Jesus Christ, for the many wonderful years she had with Gil, and for her children and grandchildren.

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The time has come. Despondent over his helplessness to influence the ominous events in Odyssey, Eugene creates a search program for the Imagination Station that lets him replay key moments of his life. 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Alleluia, Elevation Worship.

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0: Chris Tomlin, Jesus. Immorality is so common that it's permeated our culture, our entertainment, even our churches. 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I'm Lois Bramberg. Have a wonderful August 7th, Friday.
1: Hi, I'm Mark Gothier with Crew and Making Your Life Count. We were never meant to follow Jesus alone. Real growth happens when we're rooted in Christ and connected to others who will pray with us, challenge us, and walk alongside us. That's something Preston Poor has learned firsthand.
2: Imagine what your life would be like if you were abiding in Christ, that you were in His Word, you were in fellowship with other believers. Imagine what He could do in you and through you. Your life would be different, and the lives of those around you would be totally different too. If we're not connected to a band of brothers or sisters, if you will, then we tend to be self-interested, and we think about those things all the time, and we're not taking our eyes off of ourselves.
1: Preston says accountability protects us. Without it, we drift toward isolation and self-focus.
2: The Lord said, what are the two greatest commandments? Love the Lord your God with all your heart, soul, mind, and strength. What's the second one? Love others like yourself, right? As you would be loved. And so there's connection with other people. And we got to make sure relationship vertically is right to have the horizontal relationship. And so important to be in community. And the answer to that is accountability. And I had a guy one time say, and I invited him to the accountability group. He looked at me and goes, why in the world do you want anybody to get in your head like that to understand all that? I mean, that's private stuff, right? But you know what? If we don't have somebody asking us questions about our private thought life that we all have, right? Is it on target? Is it focused on the Lord? Is it focused on you? Is it focused on other things? Just being in community with other believers that want to get better and grow in the Lord and grow together makes a big difference.
1: Who is walking with you? Reach out to one person this week. Invite them to pray with you or keep you accountable. You'll both be stronger for it. To hear more stories like Preston's, visit crew.org/life.
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3: 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In China, Christians are forced to comply with strict government regulations. Church leaders who refuse often face arrest. As faithful Christians gathered one night to pray in the Wenzhou City area, hundreds of police officers invaded their church building. Worshippers were forced outside and barred from entering the building.

0: Authorities then proceeded to desecrate parts of the church, destroying the bell tower and tearing down the cross. The following day, local government officials celebrated the destruction of the church property with a commemoration ceremony and elaborate fireworks display. 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
3: I was born in Nigeria, and then we immigrated to the United States, and my father was Muslim and my mother was Christian. My father, he allowed us to go to church, but when it came to actual, like, faith, he was not about that life. I stumbled upon a video from this rapper named Lecrae. That's whenever I started going on the internet, posting rap videos, going full force. I had a license to be a nurse aide in high school, but I actually had a dream, and I ended up getting an internship with Reach Records. One of my assignments was, hey, we need to find a female rapper. And they like turn on the television and it's like a PowerPoint with my face. Lecrae actually stumbled upon my video. The Lord has plans far beyond what you could think or imagine is honestly very true for my life. God loves me as who I am, so I just need to come as I am, and from there, he'll take it from there.
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5: And thank you for joining us. This may seem to be a subject that you're not interested in, but if you just look around to your friends and loved ones, there's hardly any environment that you can talk about where this does not become an issue. What does the Bible say about this, and how do we find this truth? We've selected the Proverbs from this book of Solomon's writings, and we've put them together in this lesson, and we're going to talk about them today and again on Monday. 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But this gives you the background of all these materials that we're talking about and the verses where these truths are found in this incredible book we know as the Book of Proverbs. And I hope you will take advantage of that and get that study guide for your own use and maybe have a study with some of your friends from the Book of Proverbs. Here we go today with this lesson. Here's part one of Power Up Purity, Proverbs for the Pure.
6: We live in a day when immorality seems to be the popular discussion in almost every venue, where it seems as if there's no place where it is not accepted. Christians argue for their immorality. Politicians openly and flagrantly express their immorality. Talk show hosts make it the brunt of their jokes. It filters down. It has an impact. It touches all of us whether we know it's happening or not. And yet the Word of God is very clear, and the book of Proverbs especially deals with the issues that affect us in this society in which we live. There are several extended passages in the book of Proverbs in the early part of the book where we see a father trying to warn his son about the problems that await him if he is not careful, problems of immorality. At this place in the book of Proverbs, it becomes quite apparent that the source of the instruction is the Ten Commandments. The message in Proverbs is an exposition of the seventh commandment found in Exodus 20 and verse 14. You shall not commit adultery. It affects not only immorality within a marital relationship, but immorality before any relationship. Solomon, who is the human author of most of the Proverbs, is remembering what happened to his father David. And he's knowing the tendency of his own feeble heart. And he's watching the addiction of his own sons. And he does all he can do to shout out the warnings concerning the dangers of playing with the fire of immorality. The first words come in the second chapter, beginning in verse 16. And I want you to note that Solomon said all these things, and I'm going to read them to you. Somebody's going to say, you shouldn't talk about this in church. Well, if we shouldn't talk about it in church, it shouldn't be in the Bible then, right? I want to make sure you see this is in the Bible. That's why I want you to look down at your Bibles and read what I'm going to read, beginning in the second chapter in the 16th verse. To deliver you from the immoral woman, from the seductress who flatters with her words, who forsakes the companion of her youth and forgets the covenant of her God. For her house leads down to death and her paths to the dead. None who go to her return, nor do they regain the paths of life. Now turn over to the 5th chapter. My son, pay attention to my wisdom and lend your ear to my understanding, that you may preserve discretion and your lips may keep knowledge. For the lips of an immoral woman drip honey and her mouth is smoother than oil. But in the end she is bitter as wormwood, sharp as a two-edged sword. Her feet go down to death. Her steps lay hold of hell. Lest you ponder her path of life, her ways are unstable. You do not know them. Therefore, hear me now, my children, and do not depart from the words of my mouth. Remove your way far from her. Do not go near the door of her house, lest you give your honor to others and your years to the cruel one, lest aliens be filled with your wealth and your labors go to the house of a foreigner. Turn over to chapter 6 and verse 24. To keep you from the evil woman, from the flattering tongue of a seductress, do not lust after her beauty in your heart, nor let her allure you with her eyelids, for by the means of a harlot a man is reduced to a crust of bread, and an adulteress will prey upon his precious life. Can a man take fire to his bosom and his clothes not be burned? Can one walk on hot coals and his feet not be seared? So is he who goes in to his neighbor's wife. Whoever touches her shall not be innocent. People do not despise a thief if he steals to satisfy himself when he is starving, yet when he is found, he must restore sevenfold. He may have to give up all the substance of his house. Whoever commits adultery with a woman lacks understanding. He who does so destroys his own soul. Wounds and dishonor he will get, and his reproach will not be wiped away. For jealousy is a husband's fury. Therefore, he will not spare in the day of vengeance. He will accept no recompense, nor will he be appeased, though you give him many gifts. These are the Proverbs about immorality. These passages teach us that it's easier to avoid the pitfalls of sin if we avoid the path of temptation. Almost all of secular living today is tainted by the lure to impurity. Most advertising today is slanted in that direction. We use sexual temptation to sell everything. Everything, even things that you cannot even remotely connect with it, we sell with sexual impurity. In some of the translations of the passages that I have read, the word immoral woman is translated by the term strange woman. Now, that's not talking about a woman who's strange. First of all, the term strange woman in Israel referred to all those who were outside of the covenant of Israel, who followed the ways of Baal and other gods and practiced the religion of the nations around them. Any such woman would be a strange woman to the man of God. And in Israel, there were some who had forsaken their own commitments to God, who had once walked with Jehovah but had walked away from him. And such a woman who would do such a thing would be considered by a man of God as a stranger. This description is also used on occasion for those women in Israel who were unfaithful to their own husbands, who had broken their vows to the Lord. And so whenever you read that in the book of Proverbs, you're talking about one of those three things: either someone who is a Baal worshiper or an idolater outside of the covenant of Israel, someone within the covenant of Israel who has forsaken the way of God, or someone who is an unfaithful spouse. Now, I need to tell you that in these passages, it appears somewhat one-sided, as you can see. It sounds as if we're picking on the women and not being faithful to the men. But please understand that this passage is a passage that describes a father's counsel to his son. So therefore, he's going to warn his son about what he considers to be the dangers out there awaiting him. If Solomon had chosen to sit down and talk with his daughter, he could have said exactly the same things to her about those men who would lure her into temptation. It seems to me today that within our culture, the ground is kind of level there. It's not one more than the other. It seems to be both and. So we will take this in a rather generic way. And every time you think that I'm talking about women in an unkind way, just remember, I'm just using the words of the scripture as they were presented from the format of a father talking to his son. Now, having read all of these instructions in chapters 2 through 6, the Proverbs of immorality, I want to tell you a story. I want to tell you the parable of immorality. If you have never read this, you will wonder if somebody who is a screenwriter hasn't gotten a hold of the book of Proverbs and changed it around. For once again now in your Bibles, turn to Proverbs 7 and verse 6. Solomon tells this story about immorality. Listen. For at the window of my house, I looked through my lattice, and I saw among the simple, I perceived among the youths, a young man devoid of understanding, passing along the street near her corner. And he took the path to her house, and in the twilight, in the evening, in the black and dark night, and there a woman met him with the attire of a harlot and a crafty heart. She was loud and rebellious, and her feet would not stay at home. At times she was outside, at times in the open square, lurking at every corner. So she caught him and kissed him. With an impudent face, she said to him, "I have peace offerings with me. Today I have paid my vows. So I came out to meet you diligently to seek your face, and I have found you. I have spread my bed with tapestry, colored coverings of Egyptian linen. I have perfumed my bed with myrrh, aloes, and cinnamon. Come, let us take our fill of love until morning. Let us delight ourselves with love, for my husband is not at home. He has gone on a long journey and has taken a bag of money with him and will come home on the appointed day." And with her enticing speech, she caused him to yield. With her flattering lips, she seduced him. Immediately he went after her as an ox goes to the slaughter or as a fool to the correction of the stocks, till an arrow struck his liver as a bird hastens to the snare. He did not know it would cost his life. That is Solomon's parable of immorality. It sounds like the plot of some of the movies that are out there today. It sounds like the storyline of some of the novels. Someone caught in the trap of infidelity and immorality. One modern writer has paraphrased it like this: "It was early, and the shadows of the night were just beginning to shroud the city with their darkening mantle. Solomon's eyes fell upon a young man. This youth had turned his back upon all counsel. He was involved with the wrong crowd. He thought he had all the answers, and yet he was untaught, immature, and unprotected. Apparently, he had no wise plans for the evening hours. Having idle time on his hands, he was a sitting duck and an easy victim. Slowly walking the street, he is met by the temptress. She is an interesting yet revolting study. She is a married woman, but an unfaithful one. She is dressed in sexy attire and has a subtle approach. She is talkative to the point of being boisterous, well acquainted with the evil ways of the world. She is self-willed, brash, possessive, and flattering. She inflates his ego, but deflates his resistance. She had her plans well staked out and attractively prepared. Her victim was chosen. He was flattered by her attention, and he was ready to yield. The temptation was giving every promise of success. Instead of running from it, the youth remained to enjoy it. The delight of temptation was about to become the tragedy of indulgence. She insinuated that her husband had gone away, taking plenty of money so that he could have a good time. So why shouldn't she have a good time while he's gone? She not only flattered this young man, but she played upon his sympathy. As she downgraded her husband, her victim was becoming elevated in his own thinking. Five words tell us the graphic story of the moral collapse of this young man. Look at them. She caused him to yield. And thousands of men have fallen in exactly the same way, with decayed character, destroyed morals, and diseased souls. They have become like department store merchandise, slightly soiled, greatly reduced in price. The parable of immorality. And it's very quiet in here because we all know people who have gone through that exact experience. Some may have walked through that in their own lives. The Bible speaks very pointedly and very powerfully to the problem of impurity. Here in these passages of Scripture, one of the most important things for us to notice is the price of immorality. We've seen the parables and the Proverbs. Let's notice the price. The price of immorality is first of all presented to us in a number of pictures. I'm sure all of you know what a metaphor is. It takes something that is spoken and uses a picture to build the concept of that in your mind. And if you go back with me to the second chapter again of the book of Proverbs, to the first passage that we read, you will notice that salted throughout all of these texts are little word pictures that Solomon uses to describe the price that is paid for immorality. Hollywood paints this beautifully in luxurious settings with wine and money and all kinds of embellishments. But what you never see in any of these stories is the awful price that is exacted from the one who indulges in such a way. But the book is a book of reality, the book of Proverbs. It doesn't just give us one side of the story like Hollywood does today. It gives us the whole story. And beginning in chapter 2, in verse 18, we have some of these metaphors. For her house leads down to death, and her paths to the dead. Notice chapter 5 and verse 4. But in the end, she is bitter as wormwood, sharp as a two-edged sword. Her feet go down to death, and her steps lay hold of hell. Notice chapter 5, verse 22. His own iniquities entrap the wicked man. He is caught in the cords of his sin. Notice chapter 6 and verse 27. Can a man take fire to his bosom and his clothes not be burned? Can one walk on hot coals and his feet not be seared? Look at verse 33 in the same chapter. Wounds and dishonor he will get, and his reproach will not be wiped away. Look at chapter 7 and verse 22. Immediately he went after her as an ox goes to the slaughter, or as a fool to the correction of the stocks, till an arrow struck his liver as a bird hastens to the snare. He did not know it would cost his life. Now, when you put all those together in those pictures, one right after the other, my friend, there is another side to immorality that nobody talks about. There is the pain and the anguish and the hurt and the brokenness and the separation and the awful disappointment. And I know I speak to some wounded hearts, and I do not mean to open the wound and make it more difficult for, but I must speak the truth. Wherever I travel, I see the awful pain of this kind of activity. When I see children being hustled off between mother and father, taken on an airplane so that they're crying when they leave one parent, and then they go to another parent and they stay with them for a while, and they're back and forth because of the broken vows of marriage. My friends, it is an epidemic, and it touches the church almost with the same incidents that it touches the world. And maybe it's time that we go back to read what God says. Maybe if we hear something more about the penalty of immorality from the Word of God, which speaks the truth, we will be cautious not to allow ourselves to be caught in the trap of sin. For Satan goes about as a roaring lion, seeking whom may devour, trying to destroy us and ruin our effectiveness for God. He's having a heyday today in the church, among leadership, and in the parishioners of congregations. The price of immorality. Notice, first of all, the pictures. But let me break it down in another way. Let's talk for a moment about the price tags. We all know that when we sin, there is a spiritual price tag. When we do that which God tells us not to do, we pay the penalty. There is always some scar tissue from sin. Yes, God forgives, but God does not take away the consequences. I remember when I was a young man as a pastor, I was reading an article in his magazine written by a quite well-known writer at that time by the name of Walter Trobisch. Walter Trobisch was writing on sexual purity and God's forgiveness, and he made a statement in one of his articles that just jumped off the page to me. The statement was that God's wonderful forgiveness is so wonderful that God can make done things undone. And I looked at that and I thought, that's not true. That's not true. I never wrote a letter to anybody who wrote an article in a magazine before in my life, but I wrote him a letter. I said, I read your article and it is wonderful except for one statement. God cannot make done things undone. How many of you know that? I was at that time counseling with a young lady who was in trouble because of immorality. She was carrying a child that she should not have been carrying. She had no husband. She had been immoral. And she was brokenhearted, and she asked God to forgive her, and God did forgive her, no question about it, but the baby was born. You can't make done things undone. So there is a price, spiritually. But I don't want to talk about the spiritual price. I want to get down to the practical issues that affect this in our churches and in our homes, because Solomon looks at us as almost as if he's taking an x-ray picture of this particular time in history. And he tells us what happens when we do not follow God's clear direction about moral purity. First of all, we suffer personally. Proverbs 5:9 says, "Lest you give your honor to others and your years to the cruel one." One commentator I read said the word cruel one means blackmailer. Lest you give your honor to others and allow yourself to be blackmailed. You pay a price emotionally. Proverbs 5:11-14 says that this kind of activity fills your life with remorse and regret. And you mourn at last when your flesh and your body are consumed, and you say, "How I have hated instruction, and my heart despised correction. I have not obeyed the voice of my teachers, nor inclined my ear to those who instructed me. I was on the verge of total ruin in the midst of the assembly of the congregation. Notice, hated instruction, despised correction, obeyed not the voice of his teachers, inclined not his ear to those who instructed him. Here's a person who looks back on his life and realized that he had been forewarned and he had ignored the warning and had walked headlong into the whole situation in spite of that.
5: I can't tell you how prevalent the story we have just read is today in our world, in our churches, in the people that you and I know. This is a subject we need to understand and be prepared to deal with. The Bible helps us and gives us principles to keep us on the right track. And if you're studying along with us in the book of Proverbs, you know that there's much information here about this subject. We'll take part two of this on Monday. In the meantime, it's Friday. Therefore, I want to give you my little Friday speech about going to church. Do hope you will do that. So many people have come back to the church, and unfortunately, so many people who left during COVID have not come back. You need to be in church if you want to grow in the Lord, and I hope you will make that a priority for the weekend. Wherever you are, find a church that honors the Lord, teaches the Word of God, and be blessed. We'll see you then on Monday. Thanks for listening. Have a great weekend.
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0: KXRN News, Amit Thomason in Washington. Another Senate Republican says she will oppose Todd Blanche's nomination as Attorney General. Senator Lisa Murkowski says she's concerned that under Blanche, the administration could go ahead with its proposed anti-weaponization fund, even though Blanche has issued an order terminating the fund. Birthright citizenship. President Trump has signed an executive order curbing it. White House Deputy Chief of Staff Stephen Miller says a second order tackles birth tourism.
1: The idea that people come here pretending to be a tourist, pretending to be a visitor, saying they want to go to Disneyland, they want to go visit a monument or go to a national park, but the real reason they're here is to have a child, to make that child an automatic citizen, leave our country, and then have a U.S. citizen child. It gives them access under this broken system to welfare benefits, ultimately to the voting booth, and all the other rights and privileges that belong solely to Americans. So that practice of birth tourism is, as of the signing of this order, hereby banned.
0: Both executive orders in response to a Supreme Court ruling that the president describes as unfortunate. It's been a deadly school shooting near Bangkok, Thailand.
2: A witness told reporters students at the Debsirin Nonthaburi school hid inside a classroom while they heard gunshots from another building before police officers cleared a way for them to leave. About an hour after the shooting, people stood outside the school comforting one another, and police and first responders walked around inside the school. Deputy Interior Minister Polapi Suwinchi has told reporters five teachers died and that the shooter killed his two grandparents at home before going to the school. The minister also said the shooter had died at the hospital. I'm Charles Dillard.
0: On Wall Street, the Dow futures are up 53 points, NASDAQ futures 165 points higher. This is SRN News.
3: 604 KGLA, the Glendive forecast for today, sunny, about 84 for a high, the wind staying light. Mostly clear tonight with low of 55. Tomorrow, sunny, a widespread haze after about 2 in the afternoon. High tomorrow, 92. And Sunday, mostly sunny with a high right around 90 degrees. We do have a 40% chance of some showers moving in by Monday night. 50 degrees right now, KGLE. Time for today's meditation. I'm Dave Brown on your network of praise, and this is from Unlocking the Bible Devotional by Pastor Colin Smith. Looking for a city, Genesis 12:3. I will bless those who bless you and curse those who treat you with contempt. All the families on earth will be blessed through you. God's judgment is never his final word. When God cuts sin back, it's always to create room for his grace. Adam and Eve were excluded from the garden, but there was the promise of a deliverer. Cain murdered Abel, but when Seth was born, there was a new line of hope. The flood destroyed all life, but Noah and his family were saved. So when we read about God judging Babel, we wonder what shape grace will take. God scattered the people at Babel, but then he took the initiative with a man named Abraham, who was worshiping other gods with his family in Ur. God appeared to him and promised to bless him, pledging that through his line, every nation on the earth would be blessed. So Abraham left Ur looking for a city designed and built by God. The rest of the Old Testament follows Abraham's family, Isaac, Jacob, Judah, and David. Then the New Testament begins with the birth of a baby from Abraham's line named Jesus, who would save his people from their sins. Jesus taught God's words and did God's work, and then he was crucified. But on the third day he rose from the dead, appeared to many, and then ascended back to heaven. A few days after Jesus' ascension, God reversed the events that had happened at Babel. Men from every nation were in Jerusalem for Pentecost, and God caused the apostles to speak in different languages so that each one heard the gospel in his own tongue. Do you see the grace of God here? At Babel, humankind was exalted, and God confused their language. They were divided and scattered. At Pentecost, Christ was exalted, and God spoke to people from every nation in their own languages. They were united and gathered. The book of Acts tells how the good news of God's promised blessings to all nations through the line of Abraham has come to us in Jesus Christ. Today's programming is a gift from Cheryl Wooden of Helena in loving memory of her husband, Gil, on what would have been their 61st wedding anniversary. She would like to encourage couples to build their marriage on God's Word and the firm and unshakable foundation of Jesus Christ. Cheryl is praising God for the gift of salvation through Jesus Christ, for the many wonderful years she had with Gil, and for her children and grandchildren. 607, your network of praise. Yep, it's true. It's a Friday. Good morning. Dave Marcy and Amy here. And we start off with We the Kingdom and Miracle Power.

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0: 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Oh,

song's called Demons. It's Josiah Queen on Your Network of Praise. 16 after 6 o'clock Friday morning. Danny Gokey now. I got you.

0: I got you. That's from Danny Gokey on your network of praise, 19 after 6 o'clock. It's a Friday. Did you catch that, Marcy?
1: It's a Friday.
0: It's a Friday. No eve to anything, which is worth celebrating today.
1: It's actually Friday.
0: We have arrived. It's your network of praise.
2: I'm Steve O'Dell with Mission Network News. Lebanon and Israel held a seventh round of talks in Rome this week amid ongoing Israeli strikes in southern Lebanon and Hezbollah's refusal to disarm. Heart for Lebanon's Camille Melki says the talks dealt with Lebanese prisoners held by Israel, proposed pilot zones, and military operations. Pilot zones involve villages within Israel's so-called yellow line.
3: Basically, the pilot zones are a test. Israel would withdraw from small areas that it has occupied in southern Lebanon. The Lebanese army comes in and fills that vacuum. And then the Lebanese government would bestow its leadership and control over those areas.
2: 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Unfolding Word's Mark Flood says Foundations BT is a growing library of open-licensed, just-in-time tools, training, and resources. Translators need the tools for pioneer efforts.
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2: 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I'm Steve O'Dell.
0: 21 minutes after 6 o'clock, it's your network of praise. Hey, Amy's here. Morning, Amy. What's that weather look like today?
5: Oh, good Friday morning. Yes, some sun in a few areas of smoke as well. Northwest Montana, northern Idaho. Today, sunny and calm with areas of smoke and highs to 91. Central Montana, sunny skies, calm to light winds, patchy smoke and highs about 93. Southwest Montana, central Idaho, sunny and breezy with widespread smoke and highs into the low 90s. Northeast Montana, northwest North Dakota, sunny with highs near 82. Jamestown, North Dakota, sunny and breezy and reaching for 75. South central, southeast Montana, north central, northeast Wyoming, sunny, light winds and highs to 84. Cheyenne, Wyoming, patchy smoke, sunny and hot today, reaching up to 92.
0: All right. Thank you, Amy. It is 22 minutes after 6 o'clock. Your network of praise. And Stephen Curtis Chapman with Do It Again.

0: liar.
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1: 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That's a good analogy, I think.
2: Sure, sure. 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
3: Hi, I'm Johnny Erickson Tata, and I'm sure you know well the story of the Good Samaritan in Luke chapter 10. A Levite and a priest passed by a wounded man lying beside the road, but rather than offer help, they did everything they could to avoid him. To them, the injured man was untouchable. But then, a Samaritan came by. He saw the wounded man, a Jewish man, and bent over backward to help him. And being a Samaritan, he certainly wasn't obligated. Much has been said about this parable, but I like what Martin Luther King Jr. wrote. He said that the Samaritan had a different perspective. Rather than wondering, gee, if I stop to help this guy, what will happen to me? The Samaritan asked, if I do not stop to help this man, what will happen to him? The Good Samaritan was good because he reflected the true goodness of our gracious God. And every day, we need to do the same.
4: 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We're headed into a sunny Friday, light winds and highs near 84. Tonight, mostly clear and down to 55. Tomorrow, sun, calm, and widespread haze with a high of 92. Sunday, mostly sunny, east breeze and highs near 90. Monday, mostly sunny skies, will be up to around 85. Right now, Glendive and nearby at 50 degrees.
1: 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Good morning, 7th of August. Yep, that checks. And it's a Friday. David Marcy here.
2: Good morning.
1: School starting up soon.
2: Yes.
1: And Marcy's in search. Anyone who has number two pencils, Marcy's collecting them. So,
2: good. That's not true. I'm not planning anything. I'm fine right now.
1: You're not planning.
2: We have 3 weeks. We're good.
1: Yeah. No, that's true. That's the way I'm built, too. You know, when it comes to school, you get the kids. Oh, boy, you walk into Walmart and it's just everything's all over the floor. What do you mean you don't have these anymore? It is Your Network of Praise. Happy Friday. Sidewalk Prophets. Father, let it be.

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0: Nobody Like Me. That's Caleb and John with Kane on your Network of Praise, 6:39 on a Friday morning. And let's see, Share Life Today coming up in just a moment.
1: Yes, always very useful with learning just how to reach out to other people, how to bring up the conversation of your faith.
0: Yeah, very important. Sardines, you like sardines?
1: Do I like
0: sardines? I'm changing the subject.
1: I noticed. I've never had sardines. My granddad used to eat them.
0: We'll talk about it. We'll get to this. There's an important discussion to have. Is she American or not? Share Life Today in a moment. Right now, it's Andrew Rip, Jericho.

0: Andrew Rip with Jericho. It's your network of praise. Good morning. 6:42, witnessing.
1: Yes.
0: It's pretty important. It's a command in the Bible, the Great Commission. All right, let's get an update here.
2: 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I was recently in the same room with a brand new grandmother, and you'll never guess what she wanted to talk about, along with, of course, copious pictures. I was recently in the same room with a sports fan, and you'll never guess what he wanted to talk about. My point is that we talk about the things which are important to us. So you might conclude that there are some Christians who don't talk about Jesus because he's not very important to them. As you become more and more involved in the first four means of growth, Bible, prayer, worship, and fellowship, Jesus Christ will become more and more important in your life. You'll naturally want to talk about him. Witnessing is simply telling others about Jesus and why the Bible says Jesus needs to be important to them. For tips and tools to help you become a better witness, visit sharelife.today. That's sharelife.today.
3: Good Friday morning, KGLE areas. Light winds today, sunny skies, and highs near 84. Tonight, mostly clear and down to around 55. Tomorrow, widespread haze, sunny throughout our day, calm, and highs near 92. Sunday, mostly sunny, east breeze, and highs near 90. Monday, mostly sunny skies, will reach up to about 85. Right now, Glendive, and nearby at 50 degrees, KGLE.
4: 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This is Janet Parshall, host of In the Market, coming to you on Moody Radio. On our next broadcast, there are so many issues being debated in the marketplace of ideas. How do you know right from wrong or truth from a falsehood? Well, you can't do it without a metric, and that metric is the Word of God. So join me and my husband, Craig, as we pull out the Word of God, use that as the straight stick of truth, and measure the ideas being discussed in the marketplace of ideas. We're going to learn to think critically and biblically on In the Market with Janet Parshall.
0: From 3 to 5 this afternoon. 6:45, your network of praise. Good morning. Friday Hayes Snippets is coming up.
5: Yes, because it's Friday. That's our contest for today. So make sure you get those ears nice and squeaky clean this morning.
0: Yeah, for a change.
5: Yes.
0: All right. I don't know what Amy's put together yet, but we'll get to that this morning.
5: Okay, but also, like, why is me not eating sardines but not American? What are we talking about here? What do you mean? What do you mean, Dave?
0: Have you ever eaten sardines?
5: I personally have never had sardines. My granddad used to eat them with crackers, and that's gross. But I never had them, so in my opinion, that's gross. Mm.
0: Whoa. If you've not had them, you don't know.
5: The smell and the look, I couldn't do it. Why?
0: It all
5: what does that have to do with me being an American?
0: Settle down, young lady. It's all started because there's a thing going around about corn. Buying corn on the cob in the store, do you shuck it before you buy it?
5: I never buy corn, so.
0: That's what turned my head.
5: Oh, okay. What does that do?
0: You've never bought corn on the cob.
5: Yeah,
0: what in the world do you do on the 4th of July? You're supposed to eat corn on the cob.
5: Eat other people's corn on the cob.
0: Okay, yeah. So you do eat it every once in a while.
5: I love corn on the cob. I just don't buy it for myself. I don't cook it. I don't know. It's not my favorite thing. This is so random, but it's like it gets in my teeth, and so I know you can cut it off. I just don't. I just don't eat corn on the cob. I just don't. I've had it. We used to do corn when I was younger, like at my grandma and grandpa's house, they'd have this big old cooler full of corn and they have a big huge grill. That was super fun. Love that.
0: Oh yeah.
5: Just
0: great
5: me
0: memories.
5: Personally, I've never done it myself. Yeah.
0: I was gonna give you a fabulous way to cook corn on the cob, but that'll have to wait.
5: Yeah.
0: It is 6:46.
5: Is it also gonna have to wait what that has to do with sardines? I'm so confused.
0: I'm just trying to help you is all.
5: What are you talking
0: We're gonna check
5: about?
0: The news in a moment. Right now it's Phil Wickham.

worship? Welcome. You belong here. Your network of praise.

0: Too Good to Die, Believe. There's Brandon Lake, your network of praise, 5 before 7 o'clock. Ah, Marcy's been a little worked up this morning. It's a little testy. So
1: I have.
0: I'm trying to
1: what did I do?
0: Settle it down.
1: Wait, because of the sardine thing? I'm still confused about it.
0: Sardine. So, just a little Friday flashback to help us all chill.
1: Oh, is that what it is?
0: Okay. Yeah. 1996. Head Nose is coming up. This is Wes King, though, with He Is the One.

0: He is the one. That's from Wes King, Your Network of Praise. Good morning, 7 o'clock.
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4: That's our news. I'm Rich Thomason in Washington. Just in, the government's July jobs report. Employers unexpectedly cut 23,000 positions last month. The unemployment rate slipped to 4.1% in July. The fines imposed on Facebook and Instagram's parent Meta just keep piling up. The latest one, a $546 million penalty issued by a judge in New Mexico who found that Meta failed to protect young people on its platforms. Meta begs to differ, says it will appeal. Charged with starting one of the devastating Spokane wildfires, police say the suspect has confessed.
5: Aaron Farinacci is being charged with first-degree arson for allegedly sparking the Old Trails fire in Spokane. County Detective Michael Drapeau says Farinacci confessed to the crime and planned it for weeks. According to court documents, he looked up the work of a serial arsonist and purchased items to make an incendiary device. Police say Farinacci told them he knew it was going to get bad, but claimed he didn't intend it to grow as much as it did.
6: They were kind of bent over and looked like they were doing something towards the tree line.
5: Resident Paul Child is credited with leading police to the suspect after spotting a man standing by some railroad tracks and acting suspicious.
6: My daughter was sitting on the porch out there, and she says there's a fire.
5: I'm Jennifer King.
4: Ukrainian long-range drones have hit a warehouse in the Ural Mountains belonging to Russia's largest online retailer, the site of the attack, more than 1,200 miles from the border. Senator Lisa Murkowski joining fellow GOP Senator Susan Collins in coming out against Attorney General nominee Todd Blanche has to do with President Trump's proposed weaponization fund, which Blanche has pledged to shelve. On Wall Street, ahead of this morning's opening bell, the Dow futures are up 71 points, NASDAQ futures ahead 190 points. This is SRN News.
7: Good morning into our KGLE Friday under sunny skies. Light winds today and highs near 84. Tonight mostly clear, our low to 55. And tomorrow sunny and calm with widespread afternoon haze, highs near 92. Sunday mostly sunny, east breeze and highs near 90. Monday sunny and reaching for 85. With a little light east breeze. Right now it's 50.
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0: 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She would like to encourage couples to build their marriage on God's Word and the firm and unshakable foundation of Jesus Christ. Cheryl is praising God for the gift of salvation through Jesus Christ, for the many wonderful years she had with Gil, and for her children and grandchildren. 4 minutes after 7 o'clock, and this is Your Network of Praise.
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0: Make it well. That's Mercy Me, your network of praise. Good morning. All right, it is 12 minutes after 7 o'clock. I thought it was interesting. And then Mercy ruined everything.
1: Oh, no. What happened now?
0: I was going to ask you a question about corn on the cob.
1: Okay.
0: And then I found out you never in your life have ever purchased corn on the cob.
1: I just, not myself, yeah.
0: Mm-hmm.
1: I've had it, and I've eaten it, and other people have made it, and it's just one of those things where I just don't for myself.
0: Because it gets in your teeth.
1: I'm not a huge fan of it. Yeah.
0: Okay. Because I was going to ask, you know, do you boil it? Do you grill it? How do you like it?
1: And yeah.
0: So I'll just have the conversation with myself.
1: Okay. You do that.
0: Dave, what do you think?
1: You won't argue with you, so that's good.
0: You know what I do? I microwave it.
1: I've heard that's an easy way to do it.
0: It's like, I don't know, some like 5 minutes. Seriously. Write this down for real people who like corn on the cob and buy it. Microwave it, and then you cut off the fat end, like a half inch.
1: And it just slips right out.
0: Squeeze the skinny end, and it squeezes out, and the silk is all gone.
1: Yeah, I've seen that. I've seen videos of that.
0: It's like a magic trick.
1: That's so smart.
0: It is. It's delicious, and it stays hot longer, I think, because the core of it is all heated up.
1: Yeah.
0: Huh. Anyway, that's what I was going to talk to you about.
1: You can still talk to me, Dave. It's okay.
0: You know, there is a thing that's going around in social media, and I saw it on, I don't know, which news outlet, talking about the big to-do about corn on the cob. When you go into the store, do you shuck it? Do you peel? What I do, this is a confession, I peel back just a little bit to see what the kernels look like. I thought everybody did that.
1: Yeah.
0: But there's a big to-do. And they're saying, no, you're not supposed to do that unless the store has provided garbage cans for the shuckings.
1: Yeah. Yeah, you don't just leave it on a pile there. I've seen people do that.
0: I don't want to buy it sight unseen. Might not be any good.
1: Sure. I have nothing to add to this because I've never bought corn. I've never bought corn.
0: Get Amy in here. We'll get Amy in here in just a minute. All right, it is 14 minutes after 7 o'clock, and she doesn't eat sardines.
1: I don't know what that has to do with anything, but yes.
0: Your network of praise.
2: Are you changing any lives by the way you live? Hello, I'm Chuck Swindoll. I realize that's a pretty lofty goal. But the fact is, we choose to live one way. It might as well be with significance, huh? Warren Webster, missionary to Pakistan, understood that. He addressed the Urbana Missionary Conference one year and said, "If I had my life to live over again, I would live it to change the lives of people. Because you have not changed anything until you change the lives of people. Not institutions, not laws, people. Sharing your faith, loving others in the name of Christ, these are the things which give life significance."
3: Pastor and teacher Chuck Swindoll. 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
0: And Pastor Chuck Swindoll is coming back at 9 o'clock this morning here on your network.

0: And Amy stepping in. You like corn on the cob, Amy?
1: I do.
0: Oh, good.
1: From other people's gardens.
2: Yes. Yeah, gardens.
0: Well, why don't you tell us, is this corn growing weather? How's it looking out there today?
2: It's as high as an elephant's eye.
1: Knee high by the 8th of July, 10th Something of July, like that, yeah. August. Yeah. Well, yes, in northwest Montana, northern Idaho, a sunny today with areas of smoke, calm winds, and highs near 91. Central Montana, sunny, patchy afternoon smoke, our highs to 93. In southwest Montana, central Idaho, sunny and breezy, widespread smoke, and highs into the mid-90s. Northeast Montana, northwest North Dakota, sunny with our highs nearing 82. Jamestown, North Dakota, sunny and breezy and up to 75. South Central, Southeast Montana, North Central, Northeast Wyoming, sunny, light winds and highs to 84. Cheyenne, Wyoming, sunny with patchy smoke and hot today, rising to 92.
2: I remember back in the day, this was years ago, I grew corn in the garden and I had a kiddo who would go out there and eat it right off the stuff.
0: Just raw.
2: Raw corn. Yeah. I was like, what are we doing over here?
0: Kids.
1: Some animals for a long time, too.
0: Yeah. 17 minutes after 7 o'clock. Your network of praise. Happy Friday. It's Elevation Worship with Resurrected.

all the songs you need for the one life you live. Here. On your network of praise.

0: That's it. It's from Lauren Daigle. These are the days. It's your Network of Praise on a Friday morning. Contest is coming up.
1: Yes. Just Friday is snippets.
0: Minutes. All right. Right now, we're Friday flashback time.
1: Oh, boy.
0: Yeah.
1: It's your favorite time of the day.
0: Yes. Everybody gather round. This song is 36 years old. 1990 it came out. From the late Mark Hurd, Rise from the Ruins.

0: Perfectly.
1: Perfectly. That's Micah Tyler on your network of praise. Good morning, 32 minutes after 7 o'clock. Nick Curtis Beal going to check in tomorrow.
2: I'm looking forward to that. Now, if you've never listened to Nick Curtis Beal on the weekend, you definitely should. Mankind on the Air is Saturday nights at 6 p.m.
1: You've probably heard of the guy she's going to be visiting with in a few minutes. His name's Toby Mack.
2: Ah, yes.
1: Yeah, you know.
2: That's cool.
1: All right, so we'll hear that just a few minutes here on your network of praise.
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4: Good morning, KGLE Area's your network of praise. Sunny skies, light winds, and highs today near 84. Tonight, clear skies down to 55. And tomorrow afternoon, haze, sunny skies throughout, calm, and highs to 92. Sunday, we'll see mostly sunny skies, light east wind, and highs near 90. Monday, mostly sun and up to 85. Right now, we're at 50 in Glendive.
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0: 7:34, your network of praise. Good morning. Happy Friday. Coming up at 11:30, we're taking some phone calls.
1: Yeah, that's right. The diner's coming up today. Looking forward to that. That's where we take your song requests.
0: And right now it's Pat Barrett with The Way.

0: They pulled it on. That's Jeremy Rosato, your network of praise. It's 18 minutes before 8 o'clock.
1: Good morning, Dave.
0: Well, good morning. Nick Curtis Beal, the host of Bankind on the Air, heard every Saturday, 6 p.m. here on your network of praise.
1: Hello. Hello to you listening. I'm so glad you're here. I'm Nick. And the beginning of August marks the wind down of the Farron Festival season of concerts. It's really a lot of weather-related issues that happen during this time of the year that the artists kind of steer around. Joel Smallbone recently took to social media, inviting the audience out early because they wanted to start the show so it wouldn't get rained out. I recently went to an outdoor event headlined by Forrest Frank with Corey Asbury and Tori Kelly. And indeed, the lightning shut down the show. And at another Summer 26 show, I got to spend some time with my old boss, Toby Mack. It's so fun to see him on the stage in his element doing one of the many things he does best. And that's bringing joy to audiences across the United States and the world. But it was also so good to spend some time in conversation with him about life like we had for so many years in partnership for bands. I am grateful that this Montana shepherdess was handed a God-given opportunity to be in that space. You know, sometimes we can look at our life and say, only God. So in those backstage moments when artists are awaiting their stage time, there creates opportunity for some really fun content. I want to share this piece of content with you from Toby Mack. And I also want to invite you, subscribe to Bandkind on YouTube. Be the first to know when brand new interviews are out. Just search Bandkind with a B. Here's Toby Mack with a little live space that will air with Bandkind on the air. What's something you have a strong opinion about?
2: When someone has Adidas shoes on and Nike sweatpants, something about it just gets at me.
1: And I can tell you from experience, that is very true. Toby Mack likes his brands to stay together. Maybe that's the golfer in him coming out. Now he was asked what his favorite emoji is.
2: That little smiley face where his face is kind of curled on the side like, huh, I got you.
1: He was asked for the audience, what is your worst song you've ever written?
2: It's got to be I Love Rap Music.
1: And to wrap up the fun little live moment, he was asked, who is the most underrated Christian artist right now?
2: I don't know if I'd call him underrated. I mean, he wrote Reckless Love. I love Corey Asbury. That's my dog. I think he has an incredible voice.
1: That was a look at a little live Q&A with Toby Mack. I hope you enjoyed that. His new song is called Lord, It Feels Good to Be Loved by You. Here's Toby Mack's latest with Bandkind on the air. And Nick,

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0: Thank you, Nick, for a few moments with Toby Mac, and we'll look forward to hearing from Nick tomorrow evening.
1: That's right. Again, make sure you tune in to Bandkind on the Air. It's Saturday nights at 6 p.m. Mountain Time.
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5: I'm being there so that I can be present with her in her issues, and she can be present in mine.
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5: And then sensitive responsiveness. 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And so if you lose trust and emotional availability and sensitive responsiveness, you're on your road to getting further and further and further apart. 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
6: More wisdom at familyminute.org.
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1: Good morning, happy Friday.
0: And let's see, how about another song? This is Elevation Rhythm.
1: Yes.
0: And Washed.

0: You're gonna make mistakes. He doesn't expect you to be perfect. He's the perfect one. He just picks us up. When we get going.
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1: Here in the newsroom, I'm Jill Miller. The state suspending a local dairy after plant inspectors turn up several issues as residents across the state continue to complain about spoiled milk. Montana Department of Livestock suspending the operating license of the Billings Meadow Gold Milk Plant due to the repeated violations of the pasteurized milk ordinance. City of Laurel considering joining a lawsuit against the state over a forensic mental health facility being built in the city. Laurel City Council held discussions on the possibility of joining the lawsuit filed by the grassroots group Laurel Citizens Advocating for Responsible Economic Development, also known as CARED. The group filed a motion in June for a temporary restraining order. Stage 2 fire restrictions going into effect in the Lolo National Forest and in Missoula and Ravalli counties. That means no campfires, no smoking except within a closed building or vehicle. Residents also banned from operating at an internal combustion engine or a torch with an open flame. Restrictions are in effect in Lolo and today in Ravalli County and BLM lands in Missoula County. Violations can result in huge fines. Montana Blood Banks encourage residents who are able to donate blood to do so. This after the American Red Cross declared a national blood supply crisis last week. It was the second time in its history that the Red Cross ever declared a national blood supply crisis after first doing so in January of 2022 during the COVID-19 pandemic. The nation's blood supply dropping 25% in the month of June. Wyoming ranchers say lower humidity and cooler nighttime temps helping cattle survive a record-breaking heat wave that devastated herds in neighboring South Dakota. South Dakota producers lost as many as 2,000 head of cattle, but Wyoming has reported no widespread deaths despite temps hitting 110 in Worland and 109 in Sheridan. Ranchers credit Wyoming's drier climate and fewer feedlots for preventing similar losses in this case. And that's what's happening. That's a look at your news headlines here on your network of praise. I'm Jim Miller.
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5: Good afternoon, News. I'm Rich Thomason in Washington. America's red-hot job market cooled considerably in July.
6: The Labor Department says employers cut 23,000 jobs last month, and the unemployment rate dropped slightly to 4.1%. The lower-than-expected reading comes after what had appeared to be a surge in job creation earlier in the year, born out of optimism around tax cuts, a respite from new tariffs, easing interest rates, and lower inflation. But those numbers were already revised down from 103,000 jobs total. Since then, costs have jumped since oil shipments from the Persian Gulf remain stalled while the Trump administration has renewed its battle against imports. Bernie Bennett in Washington.
5: President Trump has signed a couple of executive orders aimed at reining in birthright citizenship and birth tourism. The president says the nation's highest court left him with no choice but to take this action.
7: We had a very unfortunate decision in the Supreme Court concerning birthright. It was close, but a very, very unfortunate decision. So we're making adjustments because it's very unfair.
5: A New Mexico court has ordered Instagram and Facebook parent Meta to pay $567 million to address the harm its platforms inflict on young people. Meta disagrees and says it will appeal. It's a scientific breakthrough that's fraught with possibilities for good and otherwise. Researchers say they have managed to design new viruses using artificial intelligence. It's hoped this could lead to new drugs and more effective treatments. The downside, the possibility of new, deadlier bioweapons. At least 5 people dead, several others wounded, a shooting at a high school near Bangkok, Thailand. Thai police say the student gunman is dead, having taken his own life. Watching Wall Street, the Dow is up about 100 points. The Nasdaq trading 253 points higher. This is SRN News.
8: Good morning, KGLE areas, your network of praise. Sunny skies for our Friday. Light breeze, our high to 84. Tonight, clear and down to 55. Tomorrow, sun, calm winds. Widespread afternoon haze and our highs hitting 92. Sunday, mostly sunny, east breeze with highs to 90. Monday will be up to 85 under mostly sunny skies. Right now, we're at 55 in and around Glendive.
9: Today's good news verse from Your Network of Praise is Hebrews chapter 2, verse 18. For because he himself has suffered when tempted, he is able to help those who are being tempted.
0: Today's programming is a gift from Cheryl Wooden of Helena in loving memory of her husband, Gil, on what would have been their 61st wedding anniversary. She would like to encourage couples to build their marriage on God's Word and the firm and unshakable foundation of Jesus Christ. Cheryl is praising God for the gift of salvation through Jesus Christ, for the many wonderful years she had with Gil, and for her children and grandchildren. 4 minutes after 8 o'clock, your Network of Praise. Good morning. It's Friday. It's the hour of our contest.
10: Yes, Snippets is coming up soon here.
0: I saw someone commenting this morning saying, all these cards that are named after cats.
10: Cards?
0: Cars.
10: Oh, cars.
0: Models of cars.
10: Gotcha. Yeah.
0: Why don't we have any named after dogs?
10: Oh, interesting.
0: He was suggesting Chevrolet. He's suggesting... Chevrolet, what? There's a good boy.
10: That's a good one.
0: See if that'll sell. Anyway, thanks to think about it. It is a Friday after all. We're thinking and we're playing music. This is Need to Breathe with Who Am I?

0: good music, that's good for you. Good for you.
1: I'm loved because you're good.
0: And your family.
1: God have your way in me.
0: On your network of praise.

0: Good. That's Matthew West on your Network of Praise. 11 minutes after 8 o'clock, Friday morning. David Mercy.
1: Yes, good morning.
0: We are agreed. We really like the music of Matt Maher.
1: Yep.
0: And?
1: Yep. Officially.
0: We are officially. Yeah, we signed the documents. Yeah. It's all taken care of, notarized. We also agree we really like his latest song.
1: Yes, yeah. He does. He has a new song called Gonna Be All Right.
0: And here it is.

0: Latest from Matt Barr, it's called Gonna Be All Right.
1: You know, as believers, sometimes you still just need that reminder.
0: Yeah,
1: you know God is good. He works everything for good for those who are called according to his purpose.
0: And yet
1: we still can start to focus on the situation that's happening in front of us. Yes. And we just need to be reminded. It is gonna be all right.
0: Yeah. But it is a great reminder. Thank you, Lord, for your love and walk with us. It is 15 after 8 o'clock.
2: A great preacher of a prior generation, Donald Gray Barnhouse, said this about preparation. If I had only 3 years to serve the Lord, I would spend two of them studying and preparing. Think about the example that Jesus set. 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In our day, it seems that preparation is often overlooked. We are so eager to get on with life that we often overlook the preparation that would make us far more effective. And on a daily basis, I can think of no more important preparation than prayer. This is David Jeremiah encouraging you to get on the road to new life. Discover the ways God makes us effective on Route 66.
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0: And Pastor David Jeremiah coming back at 10 o'clock this morning here on your network of praise. We found out a little earlier this morning, Marcy has never in her life purchased corn on the cob.
1: I just haven't, yeah.
4: The corn is as high as elephant's arm.
1: I still sing this song all the time.
0: Do you sing this song? Okay. That's all it takes. That's what matters. Oh, what a beautiful morning, Amy. What do you have in the forecast?
5: Well, northwest Montana, northern Idaho, sunny today with areas of smoke, calm to light winds and highs near 91. Central Montana, sunny with patchy afternoon smoke and highs near 93. Southwest Montana, central Idaho, sunny and breezy, widespread smoke and highs to 93. Northeast Montana, northwest North Dakota, sunny today, highs near 82. In Jamestown, North Dakota, sunny and breezy, our highs to 75. South Central, southeast Montana, north central, northeast Wyoming, sunny, light winds and highs near 84. Cheyenne, Wyoming, sunny with patchy smoke and heating up to 92 today.
4: Oh, what a beautiful morning. Oh, what a beautiful
0: taste that corn on the cob.

0: CC Lyon is worthy of it all. I'd let her in on my worship team at church.
1: Yeah, I bet you would.
0: not too bad.
1: I don't know one person who wouldn't let her in.
0: It's 24 minutes after 8 o'clock. Your network of praise, and we have a contest to get to.
1: Yes, stay tuned. 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
3: Here's my question. Do you need a personal spiritual revival? Say, well, I don't know. How can I tell if I need one? Let me ask you a few questions. Was there a time in your Christian life when your passion for Christ was stronger? Was there a time in your life when you read God's word more faithfully and were involved in church more than you are now? If so, you need a personal spiritual revival. Was there a time when you shared the gospel more? In fact, you look for opportunities to engage people with the message of Jesus Christ. If so, you need a personal spiritual revival, because these are signs of someone who has left their first love. Jesus said to the church of Ephesus, loose paraphrase, hey, I know you guys are busy. I know you're discerning. I know you work hard. I'm great with that. But let me just tell you something. I have something against you. You have left your first love. So remember, therefore, from where you have fallen, and repent and do the first works quickly. So really, here are the three R's of getting right with God. The three R's of having a spiritual revival personally. Number one, remember. Were things different before? Was your faith stronger before? Remember that. Mark it. Number two, repent. Change your direction. Do a U-turn. Number three, repeat. Do the first works quickly. Do those things you used to do. Remember from where you have fallen. So revival starts with you.
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4: Good Friday morning, KGLE areas. We're headed into a lightly windy, sunny day with a nice warm high to 84. Tonight clear and down to 55. Tomorrow, back with sun, a little warmer, widespread haze, our highs to 92. Sunday, mostly sunny, east breeze, and highs right about 90. Monday, we'll see mostly sunny skies, light breeze, and our highs to 85. It's 55 now in Glendive.
5: 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On our next broadcast, there are so many issues being debated in the marketplace of ideas. How do you know right from wrong or truth from a falsehood? Well, you can't do it without a metric, and that metric is the Word of God. So join me and my husband, Craig, as we pull out the Word of God, use that as the straight stick of truth, and measure the ideas being discussed in the marketplace of ideas. We're going to learn to think critically and biblically on In the Market with Janet Parshall.
0: From 3 to 5 this afternoon. It is 28 minutes after 8 o'clock. This is your network of praise.
6: Grandpa and Marcy in the morning.
0: There you go.
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0: Excuse me, Georgia. I didn't mean to interrupt my grandson.
1: So cute.
0: I mean, the introductions.
1: Adorable.
0: Hey, 28 after 8 o'clock, time for the country.

0: There you go. We are off and running on today's Snippets Contest. One winner per household per 30-day period.
1: That's right. And if you can guess who you're hearing, you'll want to give us a call at 866-752-5257.
2: What's up, mate?
0: Not much.
1: Is that just a clip?
0: Mate.
1: First clip there? Okay.
0: No one's going to know it from that, but that's our mystery voice. We'll plunge onward.
3: For as long as I've been an artist, I've also been on staff at a church.
0: Okay. Mm-hmm. That narrows
1: clue.
0: It down.
1: There's a little clue there. Yeah.
3: Went to Bible college, and I sang in a group. That's how I met my wife, Lorna.
0: Okay,
1: ooh,
0: good.
1: There's another clue right there.
3: The group was cool because it was like six people in the band, and we had a chorale, and we had a 300-voice choir, and it was

0: Sure. No, that works. You bet. We can find anybody on YouTube.
1: Yeah.
2: Right? Yeah, there you go.
0: Well done, Jenny. Hey, I'm going to stick on hold. We want to get a prize to you. Thank you for listening this morning. Don't go away. Get you all taken care of there. Yeah, that's our mystery voice, Pastor Torrin Wells.
3: Let the church sing. I started writing the week we put the for sale sign in our yard in Houston because
4: wow.
3: We knew we were moving to Austin.
0: And here it is, Torrin Wells. Let the church sing at your network of praise.

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0: Smile, that's from Sidewalk Prophets on Your Network of Praise. Good morning, it's 36 minutes after 8 o'clock on a Friday morning, and we have a review coming up.
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2: In the Christian movie Elijah Peel, in theaters next week, we meet a rock star on top of the world who tumbles to the bottom. One minute, this 30-something icon is on stage. The next, he's in a hospital following a heart attack. While recovering there, Elijah meets a young cancer patient named Jessica, who's wise beyond her years. Jessica fearlessly challenges Elijah to surrender his life to Jesus. Elijah Peel, the movie, chronicles the spiritual awakening of someone who's tasted worldly success and found it empty. It's a deeply redemptive story, but it also includes profanity and some allusions to Elijah's addictions and promiscuity. So we're giving Elijah Peel a 3 out of 5 for family friendliness. Read the full review at PluggedIn.com/radio. I'm Adam Holtz with the Plugged In Movie Review by Focus on the Family.
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8: 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He said, "How can they believe in the one of whom they have not heard? And how can they hear without someone preaching to them? And how can someone preach to them unless they are sent?" God desires that all men, women, and children have the opportunity to hear the good news of Jesus. And someone you know is waiting to hear about the love God has for them today. Could you take a minute and pray for that person right now? 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And we'd like to pray for you as you do this. 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
0: Thank you, Roger. It is 8:44, your network of praise, a Friday morning. We call all the shots as far as what songs play in the morning, but your turn is coming.
1: That's right. That's what I'm assuming you're talking about the diner.
0: Oh, yeah, there's that, right. Yes, that's what I'm talking about, the diner.
1: Yeah, coming up at 11:30 this morning, Mountain Time, you can call in and tell us what song you want to play.
0: Well, that's a great idea. Right now, it's back to the music. We're calling the shots on this one. It's Phil Wickham and Crowder. It really is Amazing Grace.

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1: Turns out that there are some significant benefits to it.
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0: I believe it. 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Don't forget, it's a Friday.
1: That's right.
0: Yeah, get out and enjoy the weekend. Don't forget about heading to church this Sunday.
1: That's, yes.
0: And take us with you everywhere you go. Well, turn down the volume during church. But otherwise, take us with you.
1: But if you download the Your Network of Praise mobile app, you can listen to us anytime. There except you. For all your church.
0: Except at church. Maybe with a Bluetooth or something. Yeah. Go to church. No, don't do that. Take you at your word.

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1: 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That's prayer@ynop.org. Hebrews 2:18 says, "For because he himself has suffered when tempted, he is able to help those who are being tempted." Dear Heavenly Father, thank you for sending your Son, allowing him to suffer, allowing him to be tempted, allowing him to reach out to us and offer a path to walk with him, to walk with you. We do have requests to bring to your attention. We pray for a listener who just had surgery, had a broken leg, a couple of breaks. And we thank you, Lord, for seeing her through yesterday's surgery. And now during this recovery, we pray, Lord, for strength, for peace of mind, with an easing of the pain and a good, strong recovery. Thank you for her faith in you, Lord. Pray for a young man who is a friend of a listener, and this listener has had the chance to talk to him about you. So, Lord, we pray for him. Pray that these words that he hears would resonate, would drive deep into his soul and cause him to contemplate on who you are and your love for him, that you would draw him to yourself. We also pray for our churches, Lord, as we have the weekend ahead of us. We thank you for that. And guide us, Lord, that we don't take that for granted, but take advantage of that, the opportunity to get together with other believers. Guide us, Lord, to be an encouragement to our pastors as well as those others that we worship with. Help us to take in the scriptures, the teaching that you have for us this weekend, and to have that minister to us and deepen our walk with you. Thank you for this day. Thank you for the chance to walk with you moment by moment. And we pray this in Jesus' name. Amen.
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7: I do this. I want to know if you do this. Like when you're sitting in a mall or maybe in an airport or somewhere where there's a bunch of people walking by and you're just sort of sitting there, do you ever find yourself judging people?
8: No, I don't think I judge
7: you're
8: them.
7: Just like perfect, aren't
8: no,
7: you?
8: No, but I was saying, like, you know what I do, because people walk by and I create these stories of their lives.
7: Yeah, and I'm calling it judging
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7: But I'm like, I will make judgments about people that I don't know based on how they're walking, what they're wearing, if I can hear them talking, what they're talking about. I mean, it's terrible, but I'm finding that I'm like, I think I judge them.
8: Yeah, I think we as people do that. We judge one another, not knowing their background or their story.
7: Welcome to Family Life Today, where we want to help you pursue the relationships that matter most. I'm Dave Wilson.
8: And I'm Ann Wilson. And

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1: So today we want to talk a little bit about how do we see the image of God in everyone? Mm. Those that are similar to us, those that are different, some that we might judge without even knowing in a negative way. How do we have the eyes of God to see people the way God sees them? Mm. They're image bearers of our King, and they should be celebrated rather than judged. So we've got Chris Singleton back in the studio at Family Life Today. Welcome back to Family Life Today, Chris.
2: Thank you, man. Glad to be back.
1: Yeah, and you're smiling over there because you wrote a book about this. You know, it's called Different, and it's really written for children, but I read it, and I'm telling you right now.
0: It's really good.
1: This, yeah, I was going to say, this may be a children's book, but every adult needs to read it because you can tell us what your goal and your purpose was, but I'm guessing it sort of relates to what we're just talking about. Right?
2: Absolutely, man. So I would travel around, you know, speaking to schools, high schools, companies, and churches, but I never felt safe talking with little kids. I said, man, I got such a sad story. Mm. I don't want to take away their innocence, right? So how do I get the same message of loving people across the kids? And one of the biggest things that we forget is that so many things we don't choose in our lives. Like we forget that sometimes. Just thinking about it, we don't choose our names most of the time. We're given our names. We don't choose where we're born, who we're born to. We even think, man, why do we like this certain type of music? Maybe because we heard it growing up, or yeah, maybe because when we finally heard it for the first time, we experienced the new music. Like, man, this experience is amazing. So I just try to remind people that. But with kids, I said, how do I do that? And this children's book came about.
1: Remind our listeners a little bit. You just said you come from a sad story and you don't want to tell the kids that. So tell us in a minute or two a little bit about what's this story.
2: Unfortunately, I lost my mom in the Mother Emanuel AME church shooting. On June 17, 2015, she was one of 9 victims that lost their life to a guy that wanted to start a race war in this country. And following that, I had this mission of unity. How can I unite people? Even though we're different, even though some of us speak different languages, you know, how can we come together? And that's remembering that we serve, you know, one God and one King, and that we're also all made in the image of him. So that's one thing we can do. And I said, well, how can I do that with kids? And that's where this book came about. And one of the things that I do with my story to honor my mom, I put my mom in every single children's book that I write. Some way, somehow, she was an educator. My mom read books to me growing up, and I didn't even realize how lucky I was as a kid to have my mom reading to me. Mm. So many kids don't have that, but that's when I wrote this book. And my favorite page, I'm going to read my favorite page if you don't mind.
1: No, I'd love to hear it.
0: Do you think we should have a little background of what's happening in the story before
1: you read
0: this
1: page? I thought
0: you were
1: going to say background music.
0: Oh.
2: Well, yeah, this book is about a kid named Obina coming from Nigeria. And Obina gets to the States, and he gets to Charleston, where I'm from, and he's picked on a little bit because he's different, right? He's wearing different clothes. He's got different hair. And so kids are making fun of him. But in the end, obviously, they celebrate Obina. They celebrate his differences. But in this part, I put my mom in this specific scene because this is something she said to me. And Obina's sad. You know, people are talking about him. He throws off his dashiki, his traditional clothing. Miss Sharonda handed him a tissue. And her eyes were soft, the kind of eyes that seem to know exactly what you're feeling without you having to say a word. They sat in silence for a long time. Then, never be ashamed of who you are, Obina, Mrs. Sharonda said. You are beautifully and wonderfully made. That's my favorite part of the whole book. My mom used to pray for us when we were, you know, sleeping. She'd come in our room and she'd pray over us and let us know that we're beautifully and wonderfully made, or fearfully and wonderfully made. I want to definitely put that in the story to honor my mom and her memory.
1: Now, as your mom told you that, you know, as a young little boy, was it something you believed, or was it something you had to walk through, struggle to believe?
2: No, it was good. I think when your parents are building you up every single day, you kind of have a certain level of confidence, right? Mm. And so for me, I'm a dark-skinned kid. And so like every kid, we get picked on because of something. So people would say things about me being dark-skinned and stuff like that. But it's in one ear out the other ear. Why? Because my mom is telling me I'm beautifully and wonderfully made. And I think it's beautiful when parents are building their kids up every single day. And when a kid goes to school and they hear something, like, ah, that's funny. But, you know, my mom and dad tell me, hey, I'm made in the image of God. I'm made in the image of our Lord and Savior. So, yes, it was cool. It's a little joke, but I'm fearfully and wonderfully made.
0: The whole thing just makes me cry.
1: I'm looking over. She's tearing up.
0: I mean, the fact that you put your mom in every one of your books, the foundation that she gave you to tell you every day and praying for you, reading books to you, talking about Jesus to you. As a mom and a dad, I think often we wonder, do they hear us? Mm. You know, they're messing around, they're throwing things around, and you wonder, like, do they hear me? Your life is basically saying, I heard my mom. Not only did I hear her, I watched her, and I want to bring honor to her. Because what you're saying, I think as parents, that was my greatest fear. Will they understand that they were made in the image of God, that he loves them, that he sees them, that he celebrates them? And I love your story because it reminds us as parents, it's like, yes, they hear us. We might have to say it a million times, but that is the foundation. You're probably saying that to your boys now.
2: I am. You know, my son CJ, he's a kind of kid that would jump off of anything, just doesn't care if he gets hurt. So I got to wind him down. I got to pull him back. But even him, man, I just want to let him know, because my wife's from Brazil and she speaks Portuguese at home with our kids. She wants them to, you know, to learn her native language, and grandma, you know.
1: So you get kids bilingual already?
2: Yeah. So he's, but at first though, he wasn't saying anything. I'm speaking English because daddy's still trying to figure that thing out. You know, I'm still trying to figure out Portuguese. It's a tough language. So I'm learning it, you know, and my wife's speaking Portuguese, grandma's speaking Portuguese. So my son wouldn't say anything. And I'm thinking, man, I'm nervous. Like, what is his language? Okay. But, you know, everybody's saying, hey, he's learning both languages, Chris. That's why he's a little bit delayed. And so I'm nervous. He goes to daycare. All the other kids are talking and my son's getting made fun of. This is what I'm thinking in my head because he can't say anything yet. And for me to just pour into him and let him know that, hey, you're beautifully and wonderfully made. The same thing my mom told me. Hopefully it stuck with him. Now he talks way too much in both languages. So, and I'm grateful that he's able to to speak. But that's always a fear that I had. But just instilling it into him, let him know whose image he's made into, I think that's very important in every single child's development.
0: You know, fall is when small groups start back up.
1: No, fall is when football starts.
0: Well, small groups start back up too. And if you're a group leader, you've been thinking about pulling some couples together for a marriage or family study. I hope you're thinking that. And this really is the best time of year to grab materials.
1: Yeah, I mean, you can get them right now through the end of August at Family Life. 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And there's no discount code needed. You just go there. You can pick from like The Art of Marriage or The Art of Parenting or Vertical Marriage. They're all video studies. And the workbooks are included. And I'm telling you what, you want to be a part of a group. It's phenomenal to watch God work in your family room. And it's so easy. It's plug and play.
0: Yeah. And I feel like we've done almost all of these studies. You guys, they're so good. And it's hard thinking, like, what can we do this year? We have the answer for you, and it's on sale.
1: 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How important do you feel like it was for you when you lost your mom in a terrible way to lose your mother, and you've lost your dad as well now?
2: Yeah.
1: The foundation of understanding your identity. Pro athlete's identity often is connected to what they do, and they don't know who they are after or when they can't do that anymore. You lose your mom, you lose your dad. Was that foundation of your identity in Christ and understanding you're beautifully and wonderfully made? You heard that your whole life from your mom. Was that a foundation for you to be able to go forward?
2: It definitely was, but I'm such a believer in you got to find it for yourself as well, right? Mm-hmm. So your parents can lead you to the water your whole life. If you're not drinking it, then what's going to happen? So for me, my mom was always instilling these things into me. And sometimes you never know when you're going to need those things your mom and dad was talking about. You know, when your pastor's telling you this from 4 years ago and they talked about it in the sports way, so it stuck with you. All of a sudden you go through something, you're like, man, I remember what my pastor said 4 years ago or so. So I think it was definitely important that they instilled it into me, but I had to have that personal relationship myself. And that's when things finally started to click for me. And a lot of stuff that wasn't making sense, it finally started to make a little bit more sense for me in my life.
0: I'm just thinking about you. You're traveling a lot. You're speaking to businessmen, businesswomen. You're speaking at schools, high schools, middle school, elementary schools. And your message is about unity. Would you say that's the core message?
2: That is the message, how we can live together in harmony. Yep, that's the message.
0: Do you read your book to elementary school kids?
2: I do, absolutely.
0: And what's the response like?
2: It's a great response. You know, we have fun when I go to elementary schools. I get all the kids jumping up and down and smiling. The coolest thing that I do, though, is at the end of the story, there's discussion questions. And I ask them, hey, what makes you different? We're going to celebrate. The whole school is going to celebrate what makes you different right now. And so you'll have kids come up and say, you know what, Mr. Singleton, I've actually got six fingers. And instead of everybody laughing at this kid, we all celebrate him for being different, mm-hmm. right? This other girl will say, hey, you know what? I've got a lazy eye. It's tough for me to see out of this one eye. Instead of laughing at it, we'll celebrate them because they're different.
0: So do you guys cheer?
2: We do. We do something called a unity clap. And yeah. So I call it a unity clap.
1: Oh, I watched it.
2: Because we clap twice in unison, right? If we do it together, it's more powerful. So we'll have kids saying, hey, my mom's from this place. My dad's from this place. Some people say, you know what? I don't have a dad. That's what makes me different. And we'll celebrate it. Instead of that kid feeling like, man, I'm getting beat up because I'm different or whatever it may be, we celebrate it. And it is a fantastic time. Sometimes I have teachers saying, you know what makes me different? I've got webbed toes. And no, I never told anybody, but today I'm going to tell the school that I've got webbed toes. So it is a beautiful thing that we celebrate everybody when we do this in the schools.
1: Yeah, I watched him do it. I don't know where you were with a bunch of elementary kids. I mean, it looked like hundreds of them. And you even got on them when they didn't unity clap in unison. You're like, oh, let's do that again.
2: Exactly.
1: You know, you can do better. Help us understand, okay, so when I grow up and I'm an adult mm-hmm. and I sit in a mall or an airport and I judge people I don't even know. And again, I'm sort of having fun with that. I don't really make, but there are times when, because people are different than us, we don't understand, we don't know their history, we don't know their culture, we judge and we build a wall rather than jump through that wall or build a bridge. Help us understand how we celebrate somebody that is different.
2: This is a great example of how I teach it. For me, I always say share your story before your stance. So when you share your story before whatever it is that you stand on, people usually understand why you stand where you do. So when I tell my story of losing my mom the way that I did, right, she was shot while she was praying, unfortunately. And so when I tell somebody, I don't really like guns too much. I'll probably never have one myself. Most people say, you know what? I understand why Chris doesn't. He doesn't like him because his mom was shot and killed while she was praying. But on the flip side, if somebody tells me, hey, I've grown up hunting my whole life, you know, my grandfather had a gun and grandmother had a gun next to them on the bed while they slept. It was just normal for us. I've gone hunting every single year, quail hunting, you know, pheasant hunting or deer hunting or bear hunting. Didn't know that was a thing till recently. But when somebody says, Chris, I love guns, after they tell me why or their story, I can understand just as well. And most times when we see somebody that's different, we hear their stance and we say, you know what? I could never agree with this person. Well, you probably could agree to disagree if you understood their story. And that is how I teach how we can come together and still believe in what we believe in. You don't have to change your heart, but we have so much division because we don't know everybody's story behind their stance. And when we do, that's when we can say, you know what? I understand why they think the way they do, even though that's not what I believe.
0: I know with the Detroit Lions Bible study that I led with their wives, I made a point as we started doing it longer and longer to hear each other's stories. Because then you really do understand one another. And we not only do we hear each other's stories, but then the parts of the story that we are wounded and things have happened, when we listen, we start praying, like, Lord, how can I encourage this person? And so after the person has shared their story, we'll speak life, that's the way I call it, into the person of like, man, I'm so sorry that happened to you. I'm so sorry you've gone through this. Here are some of the things I see in your life of the way you've overcome that is miraculous. Hmm. Or maybe they're still in it, but just to surround them. And then at the end, we'll just lay hands on that person and pray for them. It's one of the, like, it binds us together. Our hearts are connected when you hear one another's stories.
1: I can remember sitting in the college locker room, our football locker room, and I remember there was a kid on our team from the inner city of Cincinnati. I'm playing in Ball State in Indiana. And I love this guy, but I thought, we are so different. We're nothing alike. He was a black guy. I'm a white guy. He's from the inner city. I'm from the suburb. Just all these differences. And I'll never forget, one day we ended up in the locker room together. Most everybody had left. And I'm sitting right beside him. And I didn't even plan to do this, but I just said, hey, dude, so, you know, tell me about your family. Tell me your story. And as he started to talk about his family, I was sitting there going, oh my goodness, we are almost twins. You know, in terms of like his dad was an alcoholic, walked out when he was like a little boy, mom and dad got divorced, there was abuse, there was different things in his family. I'm like, and he looked at me and he goes, so what's your story? I go, it's the same story. He goes, no, it didn't, dude. What are you talking about? You're from, you know, Ohio and da da da. You had this family. I go, dad walked out when I was 7. He was an alcoholic. There was abuse. And it just gave me a love for him and he for me, because we were different, but we weren't. It was like, we've got the same story. And I never would have known that if I wouldn't have taken the moment to say, just what you said, Chris, you know, tell me your story. It was like, wow, there's more in common here than there is different.
2: Absolutely.
1: And God wanted us to build it. Is that part of the way you've learned to love somebody you don't even know?
2: Man, you know what? I've recognized that going through pain and struggle is universal, right?
1: Yeah.
2: In the good book, it says, consider it pure joy when you face those trials, not if we face those trials. And so I know we're all going to face trials. Some people, it happens when they're 12, like my brother. Some people, it happens when they're 42, right? Mm-hmm. It's just different times. We're going to face them. But the way that we come together is getting each other through those times. Mm-hmm. And I love that you mentioned that about your college teammate, just because so often we look at somebody, we say, you know, this person's never been through anything.
1: Yeah.
2: You know, oh, they live there. They, you know, they have this or have that. Well, struggle and pain is universal. Different countries, different places, even here in the States, it's universal. And I loved what you said about speaking life into people. Mm-hmm. The reason why I love that so much is because when my mom was killed, so many people were praying for us. And some people, I know sometimes people say, I'm praying for you. They may never even pray. They just say that. It's a nice thing to say. But I genuinely believe in the power of prayer. And if people are actually praying for somebody, I think it does wonders, right? I believe in prayer so much. And so before I even say, you know, I'm praying for you, I'll say the prayer's already been sent. That's how much I care about you. The prayer has already been sent. I just remember back when I lost my mom, people were sending us prayer blankets and all these quilts and saying, I'm praying for you all the time. And it genuinely gave me strength to know that people are in my corner praying for me. So thank you for doing that. Mm-hmm. And hopefully everybody listening is doing that just as well.
3: Well, the other thing I think too, when I was younger, I used to say that to somebody, hey, I will be praying for you. And as I got older, I thought, man, sometimes I just forget. You walk away and you forget to pray. And so what I've tried to do now is just pray for somebody right there on the spot.
2: Yes.
3: You know, and it can take not even a minute. It could take 30 seconds. I did it with an Uber driver not too long ago where she shared me what's going on. I'm like, I'm going to be praying for you. Would you mind if I just prayed for you right now? And when I was done, she's crying because there's power in that. And the fact that somebody would take the time to actually pray words over you of blessing and even comfort of saying, Lord, this must be so hard to have gone through, but thank you that you're there.
1: She is telling you the truth. Yeah. Everywhere we go, could be in an airport, Uber driver, our neighborhood, I am not exaggerating. She prays for people right there and speaks life to total strangers. And trust me, there's times like, can we just go now? Do you really have to walk over to that person? And it's amazing to watch the person, usually a stranger, their face lights up. You can tell maybe nobody's ever done this. Mm. And if they have, it's been years. Just that moment of looking somebody in the eye, listening long enough to know a little bit of their story, praying for them, and then blessing them with your words, it's unbelievable to watch their countenance change. They may go from the worst day of their life to one of their best. Watching my wife, she's like an angel.
3: I'm not. But it's kind of just seeing people.
1: Yeah.
3: I was in the airport. Dave, you weren't with me. This is just a few weeks ago, where makes me teary thinking of this. There's a woman on the train going to baggage, and she was noticeably upset. And so she was probably in her 60s. And I just asked her, are you okay? And she started to cry. And she said, this is my first trip that I've been on without my husband. He just passed away recently.
2: Wow.
3: And I've realized I've never paid attention in the airport because I've always followed my husband. And I don't even know where I'm going. And so I just prayed for her real quick. I just said, that's got to be so hard. I walked her to the car to meet her daughter. But it was just, if we could just see each other and notice each other when we are going through pain.
2: Man, I always heard this as an athlete, and a lot of athletes say stuff like this, but they would say, praying moms and praying grandmas keep the world going round, right? And so when I hear that, I just think that's so true. I think about my mother and how much of a prayer warrior she was. So that's, keep doing that, because we need more of that going around for sure.
1: I know that as, you know, as a pastor and a preacher for 30 years, one of the things I tried to say often in a sermon many times a year was this thought. And I got it from another preacher decades ago when I heard him talk about, you know, we often label people with a number. Like, oh, you know, even athletes, we do it. I mean, that guy's 10. That guy's a 5 or 6, you know.
2: Yeah.
1: And he said this. I'll never forget. He said, you have never looked at a person ever in your life who God doesn't say is a 10.
2: Mm.
1: Every person you see is a 10 to God. They are image bearers. They're made in the image of God. You've never once laid on your eyes on a person that doesn't matter to God. And if we remembered that, it's your core message, isn't it, Chris? It's like,
2: amen.
1: How do you go from hate to love? They're loved by God. And if I'm a lover of God, I will love them whether I agree.
2: You have
1: to. It doesn't matter.
2: Yeah, you have to. Especially, I feel like as believers, man, in my mind, if as believers, it's our duty to love people. That's what we're supposed to be doing. If not us, then who?
1: Yeah.
2: So when I hear that, I just start thinking, man, if this person's made in God's image and they think a little bit differently, that's totally okay, right? It's probably because they were raised a little bit differently or they experienced something differently than I did. But at the end of the day, I'm going to love them regardless. And we start thinking like that, more good will keep happening in the world.
3: Let me just say this to you, Chris. Well done. Like, I look over at you and think, if I had been shot and killed at a Bible study praying, if one of my sons would take on this mantle of thinking, I not only have forgiven my mom's shooter, but now I want to spread a message of love and unity to the world and travel around and let people know God loves them, God has made them in his image, and he has a plan for them. I would be ecstatic knowing that one of my sons would have done that. Your wife must be so incredibly proud of you. You're a man of integrity. Your maturity is beyond your age at 25 years old. And what you're doing is blessing so many people. And you are bringing unity to our country. So thank you for all that you've done. Well done.
1: Yeah, well done.
2: Thank you.
1: You could be an angry man and you're a blessing everywhere you go.
2: Appreciate that.
1: That's a choice.
2: That's the mission. So thank you.

0: pregnancy test the next day, and it was positive. I was healed, and we have three babies now. I just fought like crazy, and God honored that.
1: Watch Brittany Ruby Miller's story and others like these at IamSecond.com.

0: angelic princess. Now, this is just not something that has popped out of nowhere. In the prophecy of Isaiah, in chapter 24, God says through his servant concerning the brokenness of the earth and the impact of the sound of terror that is there. He says, on that day, the Lord will punish the host of heaven in heaven. What is the host of heaven in heaven? How can you have this conflict in heaven? Well, I said the conflict is in the heavenly realms. But in actual fact, now the untrammeled glory and beauty of heaven, as it exists in the wider heavenly realms, will bring about the execution of God's righteous judgment on those fallen angels who, in following Satan, have and do and will oppose the work of the kingdom of God throughout all of time. And once again, it is a reminder to us that the things that we see as evidences of chaos and discord and unrighteousness and bitterness and mayhem and so on are, as we said in our opening statement, a reflection of a conflict that is taking place in a realm that most people pay no attention to, and many, in fact, would deny the existence of it in its entirety. But the Bible says so, that behind these earthly powers, you have these evil forces. Now, he goes on then and says that it is Michael, this angelic warrior, who has come to his aid. But Michael, one of the chief princes, came to help me because I was left there with the kings of Persia and came to make you understand what is to happen to your people in the latter days, for the vision is for days yet to come. In other words, he says, you need to understand something, Daniel, that this vision is not going to be exhausted in the immediate. It refers to many days that will still unfold. Well, the impact of that in verse 15, Daniel tells us, when he had spoken to me according to these words, I turned my face toward the ground and was mute. I was struck dumb. So if we find it challenging, daunting, alarming, unsettling, we're in very good company. I mean, some of us can just sit here and absorb it. Daniel couldn't. For a second time, he is laid out. And once again, he's touched, and he's strengthened, and he's amazed, and he's overwhelmed, and he's weakened. And once again, he's reassured. You are greatly loved, verse 19. The one having the appearance of a man, touch me and strengthen me again. Aren't you encouraged by the fact that he needed this three times? He didn't just go, oh, I get it, and move on. He was faithful, but he was also fearful. He was definitely frail. Oh, man greatly loved, fear not, peace be with you. Be strong and of good courage. And as he spoke to me, I was strengthened and said, let my Lord speak, for you have strengthened me. In other words, now, at the very end of this encounter, he is put in a position where he has the capacity to receive the vision. So, a devastating or a terrifying vision, a clarifying message, and then finally, a tantalizing question. Verse 20. Then he said, do you know why I have come to you? It's fascinating, isn't it? I'm sure Daniel says, well, I'm trying to know why you have come to me. I've been paying attention for a long time. At the end of chapter 9, he had been charged with the responsibility to consider the word and to understand the vision, to apply his mind to things. And once again, it is necessary for him to do the same. The question, tantalizing as it is a good question, and it is a necessary question. Because what he's doing is he's causing Daniel to think about what he has heard and to consider the implications of what he has heard. And what he is now told is that this conflict is going to continue. Behold, he says, you will find that I will have to go and resume the fight against the prince of Persia. And when I go out, that will be followed by the prince of Greece, and the battle will ensue. The inevitable question, of course, is what will happen then? Will God's people survive? Are they going to make it? But he says, I will tell you, verse 21, what is inscribed in the book of truth. There is none who contends by my side against these except Michael, your prince. In other words, and this is important for us to get, this vision, as taxing as it is intended to provide the assurance to Daniel that no matter how bad things appear to be, and remember the news from Jerusalem is bad, not what they might have expected or hoped for, no matter how bad things appear to be, no matter how chaotic or apparently hopeless things have become, God is actually so fully in control of things that he is able to disclose the sequence of the events before they actually happen. That's what's happening here. That's the vision. That is why, incidentally, liberal scholarship says, no, this did not happen. The dating of Daniel was way, way, way, way after this, because nobody could know that these things would transpire as they did, because history records the fact that the kingdom of Persia was so radically opposed to the cause of God's people, and when that was gathered up, then it was the kingdom of Greece, as we've seen in chapter 8, that came against the people of God. Well, how in the world could anyone know? Only someone who knows the end from the beginning, only the God of all eternity, could give to Daniel a vision that would make plain events that people had no knowledge of at all. And that, I think, is the significance of this thing in verse 21. I will tell you what is inscribed in the book of truth. It's a very enigmatic little phrase, isn't it? The book of truth. It may well be an allusion to Psalm 139, verse 16, which you will recall. All the days of your life were written in his book before one of them came to be. Nothing is taking God by surprise. He is sovereign over all these affairs. Or it may refer to Malachi, where the names of the saints of God are written in a book of remembrance. And so he says, Daniel, you need to understand something, son. You have lived your life. It's toward the end. The people have gone back. The news is poor. You've received this vision. You now must apply your mind and your heart to understand it, but you may rest secure in this reality, that ultimately God will triumph over all these things. And Daniel is therefore encountering 6th century BC, what Paul is describing to the people of God in the 1st century AD, reminding the people of God of the triumph of Jesus in a realm of which most people know nothing. Even some of you, I can tell by the way you're looking at me, are going, is this for real? Are we genuinely agreeing about this? I mean, are you really telling us that there are angels? Are you really saying, yes, angels are mentioned in every part of the biblical record. There's no question that there are. Was Satan cast out of heaven? Yes. And the demonic forces that accompanied him? Yes. Are those forces at work in our world? Yes. Where are they? Every place. So that when we see the machinations of man, the evil of man, the forcefulness of man against the kingdom and authority of Christ, we see not simply man vesting his arrogant self, but man under the sway of evil influences. It's a quite staggering notion, isn't it? Evil powers at work in the corridors of the Persian and the Greek empires. Evil powers. evil powers, anti-God, dark and demonic forces in the hallways of our senators and our congressmen, in the framework of the British Parliament, in the anti-God dimensions of an atheistic world. The God of this age has blinded the minds of men and women so that they cannot see the truth. They cannot be argued into the truth. Why do they not just respond to our best attempts at apologetics? Because their minds are at enmity with God. They're not in a neutral zone. They're not in a position where they can say, well, maybe or maybe not. They are actually opposed to God. And the forces of evil are ranged against the message of God. And therefore, the people of God need a vision of God to understand how things will actually unfold and finally end. The conflicts tonight of our world, the Bible makes clear, reflect the ongoing battle of Genesis 3:15, worked out by Augustine in his City of God and City of Man. A kingdom that is actually opposed to God and his might and his majesty and his son and his love and all of his plan for the universe. His divine plan for the nature of life for men and women within the framework of family, vehemently opposed, vehemently opposed. You can find explanations for it in the superficial cursory readings of the newspapers. But behind that, says the Bible, you have dark forces that are ranged in the heavenly places against the kingdom of God. They will not triumph. The evil one is a defeated foe. It was checkmate at the cross. He cannot alter the final verdict, but he is dead sure that he's going to play out the final moves on the board. And as he does, the people of God in every place and ultimately in every generation will be confronted by the fact that we do not wrestle ultimately against flesh and blood, but against spiritual wickedness in the heavenly places. And the vision in Daniel 9, devastating as it is, and this explanatory message, and this tantalizing question takes us into that realm. Now, some people trivialize it. Some people marginalize it. Some people sensationalize it. Some people take this and they run with it to extremes that you cannot imagine. I remember there was a book some time ago now, it's years ago now, I think it was called This Present Darkness, wasn't it? I can't remember who wrote it. And it was good up to a point, but it had demons everywhere, you know. Every time you turned on your bath, one came out, you know. You went for a coffee and there was another one there. Someone's, oh, there goes another one. And people were dealing with them all over the place. They had sensationalized the thing. They took something that is true and pushed it out to such an extreme that it became almost a nonsense in itself. We daren't do that. But what are we to do? Well, he tells us in Ephesians 6, in light of this fact, he says, put on the whole armor of God, the helmet of salvation, the belt of truth, the breastplate of righteousness, no armor for the back, nothing for the back. Why? Because we're not going to run and we're not going to hide. We're going straight on and the gates of hell will not prevail against us. That's what the Bible promises. So put on the whole armor of God, take up the weapons of God. For the weapons of our warfare are not the weapons of guns and swords and uniforms, but rather the weapon of prayer and the preaching of the word of God. Oh, do you really think you're going to do anything with that? Well, yes, God answers prayer. The angelic forces were sent as a result of the hearing of Daniel's prayer. And God hears our prayers too. I don't fully understand how it works, but I see the every evidence of it. So put on the armor, take up the weapons, and into battle we go. Quick march. Quick march. Isn't it strange how the idea of Christian warfare has become so politically incorrect? banished from hymn book after hymn book. Well, I'd be glad to sing it. I don't care. Onward, Christian soldiers, marching as to war. Because we're now involved in a continual and irreconcilable conflict. The same grace that reconciles us to God antagonizes us to the evil one. We once lived in a kingdom of darkness. We now live in a kingdom of light. You can't live in both places. And because we're now children of the light, the children of the dark don't like that. Marching as to war with the cross of Jesus going on before. Kings and thrones may perish. Kingdoms rise and wane. But the church of Jesus constant will remain. Mid toil and tribulation and tumult of her war, she waits the consummation of peace forevermore. Till with the vision glorious, her longing eyes are blessed, and the great church victorious will be the church at rest. And I say to you again, as I said this morning, this is either true or it is the biggest load of bunk you ever heard in your entire life. But there ain't no middle ground. There isn't. So liberal Christianity is a crock. It is a complete waste of time. Every time you hear somebody getting rid of the difficult parts, run for your life. Because the challenge in the difficult parts is the challenge that is there in the very essence of it all.
1: 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He'll return to close today's program in just a minute. As Alistair just mentioned, as Christians, we need to be prepared for continual and irreconcilable spiritual warfare. But we won't be adequately prepared if all we study are the comfortable passages of Scripture. That's why at Truth for Life, we teach the whole Bible and encourage other pastors to do the same, even when it may be tempting to skip the difficult or unpopular parts. That's the reason Alistair initiated the Basics Conference years ago. This is a conference that aims to encourage and equip leaders to do the basics of Christian ministry well. And if you're in pastoral ministry, church leadership, or if you're in seminary, join Alistair as he hosts Basics 2026. It's taking place September 29th through the 30th in California. Basics is an opportunity for pastors to come together to address the unique challenges and responsibilities of ministry leadership. You'll be taught from God's Word and enjoy a time of worship and fellowship. 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I'll be there as well. We are all looking forward to this. 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
0: 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We scratch the surface of these things. We bow down before you, a good God. And we pray that you will open our blind eyes and soften our hard hearts and enable us to see what by nature we do not see. 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We do need your help and ask you for it. And we pray in your Son's name. Amen.
1: I'm Bob Lapine. 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Join us Monday when we'll consider his purposes. 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
5: 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Senator Lisa Murkowski said she will oppose Todd Blanche's nomination.
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7: Today's programming is a gift from Cheryl Wooden of Helena in loving memory of her husband, Gil, on what would have been their 61st wedding anniversary. She would like to encourage couples to build their marriage on God's Word and the firm and unshakable foundation of Jesus Christ. Cheryl is praising God for the gift of salvation through Jesus Christ, for the many wonderful years she had with Gil, and for her children and grandchildren.
8: This week on Discover the Word, Daniel Ryan Day has been helping Lisa Morgan and Bill Crowder and Rasul Berry trace through a number of Old Testament passages in a study called Behold, exploring the way the idea of beholding helps us to understand some of the message of Scripture.
9: So why do you think I started off this series talking about attention spans?
10: Well, as we've been learning about this fascinating word, behold. Behold seems to be speaking of the long game, but short attention spans, as you said in our first conversation, are more about glimpses and glances than really focusing and paying attention to something.
11: Yeah, I think about the contrast of a short attention span and what it means to really pay attention and think deeply about who God is and what he's doing in our life.
12: Yeah, it's not instantaneous, you know, our relationship. It's a, as Eugene Peterson said, one big yes and a thousand uh-huhs, or a long obedience in the same direction. You know, there is this commitment. And so it means we can't just take our eyes off of him and go off and do our life the way we want it to. If we want to understand him and experience him, it requires a long gaze.
9: Yeah. Some of the examples we gave early on were like looking at a piece of art for a long time. Why would you do that? Well, it's more than just appreciating it. It's also you're being spoken to by this piece of art, but you miss that if you just glance at it. Beholding is, it shapes us, right? It makes us into the type of people that we become. And it's not just an Old Testament or a Hebrew Bible concept. It shows up in the New Testament too.
8: Yeah, and so that is where Daniel will take us for the conclusion of this week's study called Behold to the New Testament. So let's jump right into today's conversation, and then I'll be back to wrap up another week of Bible Engagement for Life from Our Daily Bread Ministries here on Discover the Word.
9: I think these might be some of the most important Behold texts in the Bible, and they also happen to be very encouraging. And you're going to notice that the ones that I chose also tell the story of the gospel. So we're going to notice how the word behold is used in these passages that help share the really good news of Jesus coming and what happened because of Jesus coming, and then how the whole story ends, which is pretty cool. So could someone read Matthew 1, 22 through 23 out of the New American Standard Version?
11: Now all this took place to fulfill what was spoken by the Lord through the prophet. Behold, the virgin shall be with child and shall bear a son, and they shall call his name Emmanuel, which translated means God with us.
9: So did you see our word there?
11: Yes.
9: Behold. So this is a quote from Isaiah 7:14. What's the context for this Matthew passage, and why is this so important?
10: It's Joseph's side of the birth narrative. The angel had come to Mary and announce that she was going to have the child, Jesus, and then angel comes to Joseph to explain to him why it's okay mm-hmm. for him to stick with her and not set her aside in divorce because she has not been unfaithful to him.
9: Yeah. And what role does the word behold play in this passage?
12: You know, in our last conversation, we were talking about how life can blind us to God. And mm-hmm. no kidding, here's Joseph. His world is falling apart. He thinks his betrothed possibly could have been unfaithful to him. And here comes the angel going, behold, you know, turn mm-hmm. your attention.
10: Yeah, right? Don't miss this.
9: Yeah, and the intimacy of looking with the eyes into someone else's eyes, right? And so this word behold here is pay attention. Something really big and important is happening. Don't miss it because you're too busy on Instagram or Facebook, right? Like, pay attention to this. It's big. And this is the beginning of the gospel story, right? Jesus is coming. John the Baptist picks up on this idea of drawing people's attention to something important. He's in the midst of baptizing people, inviting them to renew their commitment to be God's people. And Bill, I'll ask you to read this because this was the example you gave at the beginning of our series of the word behold, John 1:29.
10: The next day he, John, saw Jesus coming toward him and said, behold, the Lamb of God who takes away the sin of the world.
9: Yeah, so what role does the word behold play here?
10: I think, again, it's draw your attention. Don't miss this.
9: Mm-hmm. Yeah, and in the first example, it's behold, God is with you, right? Emmanuel, God is with us. Here, behold, don't miss the fact that this is the one guy that can actually save you from your sins. Right? Like, don't miss it. Pay attention to this. And I think there's even kind of a little invitation or challenge even here where when we run into the bad stuff in our lives, our sins, sometimes we try to deal with it ourselves, right? We try to clean it up. We try to fix ourselves. But here, the beginning of the answer to what happens with sin or what to do about sin is beholding Jesus. He's the one who takes away sin, right? Leaning on him.
11: We talked about beholding in different nuances to ponder, but also mm-hmm. to respond to. And I think this is a clear example because what happens right after John the Baptist declares this statement is his disciples begin to follow Jesus.
9: Yeah.
11: And so the announcement to behold the Lamb of God isn't just saying, hey, look, isn't this interesting? There's the Lamb of God over there. Okay, now move about your life as usual. No, it is a moment that signals attention. Like, let's move toward him, and it changes everything. And I think that is also embedded in what it means. Like, not just look at Jesus, but look to Jesus mm-hmm. and continue to walk toward him.
9: Yeah, absolutely. Let's fast forward to another behold moment. This one is at the very end of Jesus's time on earth. So he taught for several years. He was killed. He rose again. And now he's commissioning his followers to not only live out the gospel, but share the good news with the whole world. So could someone read Matthew 28, verses 18 through 20 and listen for our word?
12: Sure, I have it. And Jesus came and said to them, all authority in heaven and on earth has been given to me. Go therefore and make disciples of all nations, baptizing them in the name of the Father and of the Son and of the Holy Spirit, teaching them to observe all that I have commanded you. And behold, I am with you always to the end of the age.
9: Yeah, in a way, it's kind of similar to the first behold. Behold, the virgin's going to give birth to Emmanuel, God with us. And here Jesus, behold, I am with you always, even to the end of the age. So I kind of answered this, but what are those in the audience supposed to behold here? And what does it mean in this section?
12: I think this is a great promise of hope. You know, here yeah. he is leaving them. You know, he's going to disappear before their eyes soon. And he's going, behold, I'm with you.
9: Yeah.
10: It's almost like in this case, it's a hang on to this.
9: Yeah.
10: This is what matters.
9: I will never leave you or forsake you, right? Behold yeah. this. Pay attention. Hold on to it. Which in our first conversation, we talked about what the word behold means, which is to hold thoroughly, right? To hold right. on to. And in our lives, we need regular times of pausing to behold, to pay attention to the fact that God never leaves us on our own. He's with us, helping us, empowering us, filling us, walking with us. And so there's an invitation for us to behold, to remember, to hold on to the fact that God is with us and will never leave us. And now let's read our final behold verse. We're going to fast forward to the very end of the Bible. Could someone read Revelation 1, 12 through 18 for us?
10: I've got it. Then I turned to see the voice that was speaking to me, and on turning, I saw seven golden lampstands, and in the midst of the lampstands, one like a son of man, clothed with a long robe and with a golden sash around his chest. The hairs of his head were white, like white wool, like snow. His eyes were like a flame of fire. His feet were like burnished bronze refined in a furnace, and his voice was like the roar of many waters. In his right hand he held seven stars. From his mouth came a sharp two-edged sword, and his face was like the sun shining in full strength. When I saw him, I fell at his feet as though dead. But he laid his right hand on me, saying, "Fear not, I am the first and the last and the living one. I died, and behold, I am alive forevermore, and I have the keys of death and Hades."
9: Oh man, right? That's a verse to hold on to. What's the context for this passage?
12: Well, this is the beginning, yeah.
11: Yeah, of Revelation, where John, exiled on the island of Patmos, is introduced to this vision, this revelation of Jesus in the end times. The curtain is rolled back and he's allowed to see and behold the culmination of history and time and Jesus's return.
9: Yeah. And what is he being challenged to behold? What is the reality that he's being challenged to behold here?
10: That Jesus is alive.
9: And not just alive, what does he hold in his hand?
12: The keys to death, so that you know he's really providing life for us as well.
9: Yep. I died, but look, see, pay attention, behold, I'm alive. And because I'm alive, I hold the keys to death. Right? So that hope that we have of death, of pain, of suffering, being no more, that's part of what we're invited to behold. Because the world's a tough place to be. But the story of the Bible, the story of humanity, are coming to a glorious end when all will be made right. And while we, those of us with very goldfish-like attention spans, are in the midst of busy, difficult, and distracting world, we're invited, commanded even, to pause and to behold the reality of who Jesus is, of who God is, and what God is doing. To not get so caught up and distracted in our hard lives that we miss the bigger story that's going on. To pause and behold good food and enjoy it. To pause and behold beauty, let it inspire us. To pause and behold God's presence, to notice his work in our everyday lives, to recognize when we're longing for God and pause to pray desperately for God to let us behold him when we need him, to pay attention to the most important story in the world, the gospel, the story of Jesus coming to earth and living a life that models what it looks like to behold God, dying to rescue us from sin, rising again to rescue us from death, but then also looking forward into the future with hope, and pausing to behold, to ponder, to regard the day when our faith will be made sight, when we'll be in God's presence and behold him face to face, and all will be made right. We live in a world of glimpses and glances, but it's through beholding God that we are transformed and find the abundant life that he promises. Pause to behold him today.
8: And I hope that our conversations this week will encourage you to do just that. Slow down. Fight the urge to let multitasking and our short attention span distract us. And focus. Behold how God is our provider and our source for life. That will change us. It really will. Well, Daniel Ryan Day leading this study with Alisa Morgan and Bill Crowder and Rasul Berry called simply Behold. It's a pretty key concept in Scripture, as we've discovered. And just real quickly, as we close today, remember that there's a book from our Reclaim Today group that Daniel also leads here at Our Daily Bread Ministries that may be a helpful resource for you in actually putting this into your life. The book is called Prayers for Ordinary Life, Meeting God in Everyday Moments. And it's a book filled with more than 200 prayers that you can use that'll help you discover God in any and every moment throughout your day. It's a lot of what this Behold study was about, because so much of life is made up of those little things that too often feel disconnected from our relationship with God and our purpose as his followers. But actually nothing could be further from the truth. The various topics covered in this book include prayers for relationships, such as family and friendships and community. And the book will also help you to behold and recognize God's presence in all the real rhythms and experiences of your everyday life. Hope you'll get a copy of Prayers for Ordinary Life. We'll put a link to it in this week's show notes on our website at discovertheword.org. All right, well, thanks for studying with us this week. Having you in that extra chair we keep at the table with us is always something we thank God for and really do take seriously. So next week, it is Bill's turn to be in the leader's chair, and he'll put together a study called Arguing with God. Now, he's noticed a bit of a recurring pattern in the Bible of people who push back against what God asks or promises or reveals. And that seems like a terrible idea, doesn't it? But who of us hasn't done that to varying degrees? And so how did those biblical events turn out? I think we'll discover it gives us a powerful portrait of our God. And so don't miss next week, Arguing with God, here on Discover the Word. 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
6: 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Thanks so much for tuning in to Your Network of Praise. The Diner is coming up really soon here. Dave is going to join me in the studio, and he and I are going to take your song requests. So stay tuned. Hey, this guy here starting off the hour of music, Josiah Queen. Got to see him perform live, and it was so good. We had so much fun. I'm so thankful for getting the chance to go see that show. Here is Josiah Queen with My Promised Land.
18: Yeah, I'm staying.

The God Who Stays, Matthew West, on your network of praise. Thanks so much for tuning in. Here is the latest from Torrin Wells. Before we get into the diner and start taking your song requests, stay tuned. That's coming up. This is Breathe On.

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3: 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As it turns out, I do not have calf muscles. 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And when a horse is tickled, it does this. And you go flying about 6.5 feet through midair. You ever watch the Olympics? You wonder how the skiers twist in the air? I know now!
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0: It's Friday's edition of The Diner. Right now on your network of praise. Want to hear a song? Just pick up the phone and call us at 866-752-5257. And so everyone can hear their song, just one call per household and one call per week. Now let's enjoy The Diner.
4: 11:30, it is time to get going with The Diner, Marcy.
0: That's right. The Diner is where we take your song requests. So if there is a song you would like to hear today, give us a call. If you've never called us before, today would be a great day start.
4: That's a great idea.
0: Why not, right? The number to call, 866-752-5257.
4: And we started off with Patrick Mayberry, Lead On, Good Shepherd.

0: Lead on, Good Shepherd. That's Patrick Mayberry leading us on into the diner. We're all set and ready for your requests.
1: That's right. The number to call, 866-752-5257.
0: Now let's take our first call of the day. Who is this?
2: This is Zion.
0: Hey, Zion, how's it going?
2: It's going good.
0: All right. Well, happy Friday. What would you like to hear today?
2: I'd like to hear My Promised Land by Josiah Queen.
0: Excellent. We will do it. Zion, thank you, sir.
2: You're welcome.
0: Talk to you later.
2: Okay, bye.
0: Bye.

0: you.
1: My promised land. That's Josiah Queen leading off today's diner.
2: That's right. Thanks, Zion, for calling in. And hey, we are on a first come, first serve basis here on the diner. So if you've thought of a song you want to hear, you better call us now. 866-752-5257.
1: Is that like your mom voice? You better call us now.
2: Just more like a sales, the motor mouth sales. I'll do that instead.
1: Yeah, have we got you a deal for you?
2: It's now. So yeah, Friday.
1: You can't afford not to request a song. Hey, it's your turn. Who's this?
3: This is Jane from Helena.
1: Hi, Jane. Thanks for calling. What would you like to hear today?
3: Well, before I give my request, I would just want to say I want to dedicate it to our daily sponsor today, Cheryl Wooden. And her favorite song is one I'm going to request is I'd Rather Have Jesus.
1: Excellent.
2: Love that idea. Thank you for doing that.
1: Thank you so much, Jane.
3: She is such a great friend, and I love her, and I just wanted to honor her today while she's honoring her husband.
2: Yeah, that's very sweet.
1: Yeah, she's our day sponsor today. That's terrific.
3: Yes, indeed.
1: Thank you, Jane.
3: Okay. Thank you. Have a great day.
1: You too. Bye-bye.
3: Okay, bye.

0: Hi, this is Silas.
1: Silas, what are you doing today?
0: Not much.
1: Yeah, okay. Me either. We're just playing music. What would you like to hear?
0: I would like to hear I'm Proud to Be an American by VeggieTales.
1: Okay. Got it. Silas, thank you.
0: You're welcome.
1: Talk to you later.
0: You too. Bye.
1: Bye.
2: Oh, I am so happy. Today I became an official citizen of the USA.
3: Oh, that's wonderful, Jean-Claude. I remember the day I became a citizen.

0: out again with just my children and my wife.
1: I'd thank my lucky stars to be living here today.

0: Club, Oscar the Polish caterer.
1: From the lakes of Minnesota, Jersey Hills of Tennessee.

0: Suddenly I want a bald eagle. Can I have a bald eagle?
1: I'm not sure that's entirely legal.
0: I love bald eagles.
1: Yes, we've established that.
2: God bless the USA. That's for VeggieTales, those patriotic VeggieTales. It is 11:45. And our next request coming up in just a moment.
3: Evolution and creation. Who's the dummy now? Find out next on today's Creation Moment. And now, here's our Creation Moment host, Ian Taylor.
4: Those who believe that the universe, the Earth, and everything on it are the result of mindless evolution are hard-pressed to explain the origin of intelligence. Some even try to argue that there is no such thing as intelligence, that we only think that certain things reflect intelligence. Well, as we learn more and more about the world, it takes an ever greater faith to believe in evolution. The incredible structure of DNA and how it works is just one example. Scientists have now demonstrated, though they did not intend to do so, that DNA itself is infused with intelligence. In 1994, it was discovered that DNA could be used as a computer. Since then, much has been learned about the computing power of DNA. How can DNA be used to solve the problems of, for example, finding a flight path between seven cities so that each city is visited only once? Well, to solve this old problem, researchers assigned a numerical value to individual strands of DNA. Through a series of steps, they allowed the strands of DNA to interact with each other, saving the results after each step. An electronic computer can solve a math problem with 30 clauses and 50 variables in 1.6 million steps. A DNA computer can solve the same problem in only 91 steps. DNA computers would not be possible unless intelligence was built into the very fabric of the creation. Only our all-wise creator could have been responsible for this.
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2: 11:47, it is the diner. And it's first come, first serve. It is starting to get somewhat full, though.
6: That's right. If you would like to try to get in on this, it's 866-752-5257.
2: Let's go to our next line. Who's this?
7: This is Carrie Richardson, and my wife, Abby, is with me, and she has a request.
2: All right. Is she on the phone, or are you doing the speaking?
7: Well, I'm doing the speaking, but she's sitting next to me.
2: Okay, all
7: anyway,
2: right.
7: Anyway, she wants to hear Thankful Heart by Petra. Please.
6: Love it.
2: Excellent. We will do
6: so
2: it.
6: So sweet of you to order that up with us for her. That's very gentlemanly of you.
7: Well, that's what she wanted to hear, so
2: okay.
7: Hallelujah.
2: Okay, okay. Now hold the phone up to her ear so I could thank her, all right?
7: Okay, here we go.
2: Okay. Hey, thank you, Abby, for calling in.
8: Thank you for putting it on.
6: Yeah,
2: you bet.
6: Of course.
2: Thanks. Have a great day.
8: You too.
2: Bye-bye.

0: That is a classic from Petra with Thankful Heart. That's by request on the diner. Thank you for the phone call, Carrie and Abby. It is 11:52, and it's your turn. Who's this?
1: This is Christian.
0: Hey, Christian, what can we play for you today?
1: I want to hear Our God by Chris Tomlin.
2: That's a good song.
0: Right. Got it. Thanks. You're working tomorrow, but not today. Is that right?
1: Yes.
0: Okay.
1: That's right.
0: I got it right this time. That's great. Christian, thank you for calling.
1: Yep.
0: All right. Talk to you later.
1: You too. Bye.
0: Bye.

0: Our God, that's Chris Tomlin. That's by request on the diner. Well, let's see. To recoup, we've had all kinds of good songs.
1: We have a lot of great requests, and we have some more to get to, too.
0: Yes, we do. We're going to step set for the news, and then more of the requests on the way.
2: Here in the newsroom, I'm Jim Miller. The state suspending a local dairy after plant inspectors turn up several issues as residents across the state continue to complain about spoiled milk. Montana Department of Livestock suspending the operating license of the Billings Meadow Gold Milk Plant due to the repeated violations of the pasteurized milk ordinance. City of Laurel considering joining a lawsuit against the state over a forensic mental health facility being built in the city. Laurel City Council held discussions on the possibility of joining the lawsuit filed by the grassroots group Laurel Citizens Advocating for Responsible Economic Development, also known as CARED. The group filed a motion in June for a temporary restraining order. Stage 2 fire restrictions going into effect in the Lolo National Forest and in Missoula and Ravalli counties. That means no campfires, no smoking except within a closed building or vehicle. Residents also banned from operating at an internal combustion engine or a torch with an open flame. Restrictions are in effect in Lolo and today in Ravalli County and BLM lands in Missoula County. Violations can result in huge fines. Montana Blood Banks encourage residents who are able to donate blood to do so. This after the American Red Cross declared a national blood supply crisis last week. It was the second time in its history that the Red Cross ever declared a national blood supply crisis after first doing so in January of 2022 during the COVID-19 pandemic. The nation's blood supply dropping 25% in the month of June. Wyoming ranchers say lower humidity and cooler nighttime temps helping cattle survive a record-breaking heat wave that devastated herds in neighboring South Dakota. South Dakota producers lost as many as 2,000 head of cattle, but Wyoming has reported no widespread deaths despite temps hitting 110 in Worland and 109 in Sheridan. Ranchers credit Wyoming's drier climate and fewer feedlots for preventing similar losses in this case. And that's what's happening. That's a look at your news headlines here on your network of praise. I'm Jim Miller.
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7: With SRN News, I'm John Scott. Speaking on the floor of the U.S. Senate, Senator Bill Cassidy explains why he thinks Todd Blanche should be Attorney General.
8: But even critics admit that Mr. Blanche knows the law and is a hands-on administrator. He has instructed U.S. attorneys to focus on violent crime, human and drug trafficking, and fraud in programs like Medicare and Medicaid.
7: Republicans hold a 53-47 Senate majority, but Senator Mitch McConnell of Kentucky not attending the Senate sessions, giving the GOP little room to lose senators and still confirm the president's pick. Former Tennessee Agriculture Commissioner Charlie Hatcher defeated U.S. Representative Andy Ogles in a Republican primary Thursday for a significantly reshaped congressional district, marking a rare rejection of a candidate endorsed by President Trump.
9: State Senator Brent Taylor and Democratic State Representative Justin Pearson to face off in a reconfigured district. The primary sets a new U.S. House map redrawn by Republican state lawmakers. Republicans are aiming for a clean sweep of Tennessee's congressional seats in November. The redistricting has sparked controversy, with some voters expressing concerns about diluted representation. Bernie Bennett, Washington.
7: The labor market posting a modest loss in July as businesses shed jobs of renewed tariffs and higher costs driven by war in the Middle East.
1: Today's good news verse from your network of praise is Hebrews chapter 2, verse 18. For because he himself has suffered when tempted, he is able to help those who are being tempted.
0: Today's programming is a gift from Cheryl Wooden of Helena in loving memory of her husband Gil on what would have been their 61st wedding anniversary. She would like to encourage couples to build their marriage on God's Word and the firm and unshakable foundation of Jesus Christ. Cheryl is praising God for the gift of salvation through Jesus Christ, for the many wonderful years she had with Gil, and for her children and grandchildren. 2 minutes after 12 o'clock, it is the diner. Second half of the diner all set to begin, Mercy.
1: All right, let's do this thing.
0: Okay, so just a little bit of Rome. So if you want to jump in real quick and make your request, give us a call. 866-752-5257. And we're going to start with this line. Who's this?
10: This is Maddie.
0: Hi, Maddie. Where are you calling from?
10: The harvest field outside of Geraldine.
0: Oh, how's the harvest? How's the harvest coming?
10: It's going pretty good.
0: Yeah? How long does harvest take?
10: From like the 20th of July till end of August-ish.
0: Wow. That's great. All right. Well, thanks for calling. What can we play for you?
10: Can I hear King by, one second. Gabe Von Oven.
0: All right. What was the name of the artist again?
10: Gabe Von Oven.
0: All right. Got it. Maddie, thank you.
10: Yeah, thank you.
0: You're welcome. Bye.
10: Bye.
11: Let me tell you about the king, reigning above, powerful and mighty, came down to love. He sits on the throne, highly seated, for his blood has atoned. He's a roller of stones, can't you see? Let me tell you.

0: me tell you about the king.
1: King. That's from Gabe Von Oven. That's by request out of the diner.
2: Thanks for that request. It's kind of cool hearing from Maddie as she's doing the harvest thing. That's pretty nice. Keep going, Maddie. You're doing great.
1: You bet. Hang in there just to the end of the month. It is your turn. Who's this?
3: Hi, Dave. This is Misty from Jefferson Island.
1: Hi, Misty. Good morning. What would you like to hear?
3: Well, good morning to you, too. Good afternoon. Coming up quick.
1: That's right. That's right. What can we play for you?
3: I'd like to hear Carol Roberson singing Blessed Assurance.
1: Got it. Thank you, Misty.
3: Thank you, and have a blessed day.
1: You as well. Bye-bye.
3: Bye.

0: Blessed Assurance has Carol Roberson on the Diner, proving once again we do all styles of music during the Diner, going from that previous song, Gay Van Oven with King.
1: Young guy doing that upbeat.
0: To our Southern Gospel, Carol Roberson.
1: I mean, you can't beat Blessed Assurance. It's one of those.
0: Where do we go next?
1: You just never know on the Diner. That's kind of the whole point, isn't it?
0: Yes. Oh, the Diner's full, by the way. Let's take this line. Who's this?
2: Hi, this is Denise.
0: Hi, Denise. How are you doing?
2: I'm good. How are you?
0: Good. Good. Thank you. Where are you calling from?
2: Helena.
0: Helena. What would you like to hear?
2: I would like to hear Holy Spirit by Francesca Battistelli.
0: Got it. All right, Denise. Thank you.
2: Thank you. Have a blessed day.
0: You too. Bye-bye.
2: Thanks. Bye.

0: Holy Spirit, that's Francesca Battistelli by request on the diner, 15 minutes after 12 o'clock.
1: That's right. You know, Franny B, as I like to call her.
0: Yeah, just, good friend.
1: Just started releasing music again after an eight-year break.
0: Yeah. She's raising how many kids at home?
1: Seven, she said.
0: Seven kids at home.
1: With my kids, that song right there, Holy Spirit, is a song that I've sang to them to put them to sleep when they're babies for the last several years.
0: Is that right?
1: I love that song so much.
0: Nice.
1: Yeah.
0: All right, the diner's full. We'll take our next request in just a moment.
2: It's Crazy Money Day. Hi, I'm Chuck Bentley with My Money Life from Crown. 1 year of college can cost more than the annual salary of many Americans. Some universities have approached or surpassed the six-figure mark for a single year of attendance. Tuition, housing, fees, meals, and other expenses are staggering. Those costs are passed on to the students. Many schools are competing to attract students with upgraded housing, rec centers, and expanded programs. Another factor is the availability of student loans. Easy access to financing has allowed tuition to rise faster than inflation for decades. Students often borrow to cover the difference without realizing the financial implications. The result? Many graduates enter the workplace with substantial debt burdens that affect major life decisions. That's crazy. Here's what I want you to take away. Carefully evaluate the expected return on the investment in a college degree. Not all require an expensive education. Sometimes community college, in-state universities, apprenticeships, or trade programs provide a more affordable path to the same goal. Proverbs 24:3 says, "By wisdom a house is built, and through understanding it is established." Wise stewardship means counting the cost before making major financial commitments. Education can be a valuable investment, but like anything, it should be approached with discernment, planning, and prayer. Now, for five decades, God has touched countless lives through Crown's outreach. Join the celebration with a gift of gratitude. Just go to crown.org/radio and give a gift of $50 or more to spread the multiplication of faithful stewards. That's crown.org/radio.
0: It's 18 minutes after 12 o'clock, and it is the diner. Hey, we are full.
1: We are. Thank you so much for the calls. We have some great requests to get to, so let's go ahead and do that.
0: All right, I'll bet this is a good one. Who is this?
3: Hello.
0: Hi. How are you doing today?
3: Okay.
0: All right, what would you like to hear?
3: This is the day the Lord has made by Lincoln Brewster.
0: All right.
1: Ooh, good one.
0: Got it. Thanks for calling.
3: All right.
0: All right, bye.

0: This is Mariah Rich in Helena.
1: Hi, Mariah.
0: And I am adding with Jane. I would also like to dedicate this to Sherry Wooden, my friend as well. And this is, I'd like Make It Well by Mercy Me.
2: Great idea. Love that idea.
3: Excellent.
1: Thank you, Mariah.
0: Thank you. Thank you, Dave and Marcy. Have a great day.
2: You too. Thanks.

0: Mercy Me with Make It Well. That's by request on the diner. And thank you, Mariah, for that request. And that's dedicated to Sherry.
1: Yes, I love that. It's so sweet to hear from our listeners supporting their friends and using this hour to dedicate songs to them. I love that. And Sherry is our day sponsor today,
0: yes.
1: Honoring her husband, Gil, today. And we just are so thankful for her sponsorship and her support mm-hmm. of your Network of Praise. And for her in general, Dave, just we're thankful for
0: you
1: Cheryl.
0: Bet. You bet. Absolutely. All right. The diner is done as soon as this song hits its last note. So here we go with Micah Tyler, Perfectly.

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6: 3 years after they were married, they got the diagnosis of MS on the part of Daryl. So really what motivated Stacy to get married, I want a strong man who's going to make me feel secure, who will take care of me, would never come true. She had to completely die to those expectations. And Daryl thought his relationship with Stacy would be, you can count on me, I'm going to be there for you, I'm going to take care of you. And now he says, decades later, she takes care of me.
7: That's Gary Thomas describing one of the many different kinds of storms that husbands and wives can face in marriage. But there's good news. 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And with his help, you can experience a stronger, more intimate relationship. Gary is back with us today on

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5: With SRN News, I'm John Scott. Republican Senator Lisa Murkowski said Friday she will oppose Todd Blanche's nomination as Attorney General, narrowing the confirmation path. President Trump's pick to lead the Justice Department.
6: The Alaska senator said in a statement that she is concerned that President Trump's administration could proceed with its proposed fund to compensate protesters who participated in the January 6th...
7: Time now for a legislative update brought to you by the Montana Family Foundation. Here's the president of the Montana Family Foundation and former Speaker Pro Tem on the Montana House of Representatives, Jeff Laslofik.
8: For nearly 50 years, scientists have been monitoring water quality levels in Flathead Lake, mainly algae concentrations and nitrite levels. Now they've begun testing for polyfluoroalkyl substances, or PFAs for short. These are also known as forever chemicals because they can take thousands of years to break down in the environment, and their presence in high enough doses can lead to cancer, birth defects, and immune disorders. The hope was that testing would show Flathead Lake clean and free of PFAs. Sadly, that was not the case. 10 different PFA compounds were detected, three of which were above laboratory reporting limits. In addition, researchers found quantifiable levels of chemicals from pharmaceuticals and personal care products, which is our focus for today. What happens when competing interests crop up within ideological groups that normally support each other's causes? The results can be interesting to watch and challenging to balance, especially when it comes to abortion and Montana's constitutional mandate for a clean and healthful environment. Groups on the left that typically lead the charge on restrictive environmental policy now find themselves at odds with Montana's constitutional amendment supporting a virtually unrestricted right to abortion, which they also supported. At issue is the spike in do-it-yourself at-home abortions using mail-order drugs that contain forever chemicals. Ironically, at the same time the Flathead Lake study was released, a study was also released by Students for Life documenting high levels of mifepristone in the public water supplies of Austin, Texas, Blacksburg, Virginia, and Carbondale, Illinois. In this peer-reviewed study, water samples were collected from above and below water treatment plants and from municipal tap water in each of these cities. Researchers were specifically looking for mifepristone, which is an antiprogesterone synthetic steroid used in chemical abortions. It's also a forever chemical, and roughly 40% remains intact and unmetabolized as it enters municipal wastewater systems following an abortion. It then remains intact throughout the wastewater treatment process and is released back into the environment along with quote-unquote clean water, which is then picked up intact by the next municipality downstream where it enters that city's tap water supply. According to the authors of the study, this chemical can affect the health of aquatic animals and humans, including fertility, pregnancy, and fetal development. Some of the samples included mifepristone levels as high as 41 parts per trillion, which is alarming because the EPA says anything above 4 parts per trillion is unacceptable. The most challenging part of this study was finding a testing facility willing to do these tests because mifepristone and chemical abortions are political hot potatoes. Could these high mifepristone levels be affecting pregnancy and birth rates? Clearly, more studies are needed across the U.S. and right here in Montana. Because of our No Restrictions Abortion Amendment, do-it-yourself abortions are becoming the norm, and pharmaceutical companies from around the world are sending large quantities of these drugs into Montana by mail. it's reasonable to believe that large quantities of mifepristone are entering our drinking water supply, but the only way to find out is by doing the testing. For the Montana Family Foundation, this is Jeff Laslaffy reminding you that this government is your government, and your input does make a difference.
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12: Keeping you informed and engaged, now more than ever. 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
11: Welcome to Seculo. Let's open up the phone lines. I'm going to wait for him to do it. Let's see.
13: Happy Friday.
11: Happy Friday. They're still not open. Still not open. One day they're going to open up. Well, there they are. 1-800-684-3110. Give me a call right now to be on the show. 1-800-684-3110. We made it to a Friday, as Will said. It's August 7th. Just me and Will for the next hour, which also means I want to hear from you. That's always the most important voice. Any of the topics we've been talking about the last couple weeks. Look, open phones Friday, as Will likes to say.
13: Why do you always keep throwing this on me?
11: You actually said that to me today when I
13: said we could do that.
11: You said we could do open phones Friday.
13: Yeah.
11: And I said that goes well all the time.
13: Let's see. Are you team Will that open phones Friday will go very well? Or are you team Logan that's like, they're not going to call me?
11: Mainly it just makes me sad. Because I go open phones and then no one calls. They're having a phone line, but no one rings. It's an emo song.
13: We have two people calling already.
11: Yeah, they're regulars. They were going to call regardless. That being said, let's get back to it because they always get mad when I don't talk about the topic right off the top here. Look, mayor of New York City, and I've been talking about this, and I said, you know what? I love the people of New York City. I love New York City. It's my favorite places in the entire world. I lived there. I spent so much time there. I spend the time the most there, probably second or third to my hometown. So hometown Nashville, I'm either in Central Florida or I'm in New York City, probably the most. So I love it there. I also love the people. And I know that what you see, I know when you hear the mayor of New York City going out and make these crazy statements sometimes, that does not reflect the overall feeling of a lot of New Yorkers. And they made their voices very clear. Mayor Mamdani, he was out making at a police event, an NYPD event, on Staten Island. Would you know anything about New York City? You know, Staten Island is one of the places where they maybe are a bit more, I don't want to say conservative, but let's just say you're probably going to have a lot more friendly conversations there on Staten Island than you are politically on other places. Let's just look at the pure brass tacks of what happened in the last election. The last election, you had Mayor Mamdani coming in second by a hair to Sliwa. Neck and neck within a couple thousand votes. And then you had, what, a 60,000 swing?
13: Yeah, it was 82,000 voted for Andrew Cuomo on Staten Island. 33,000 voted for Mamdani. And then Curtis Sliwa got 31, almost 32,000.
11: So if there was a moment of where Andrew Cuomo would have had what they consider a monumental landslide, it would have been on Staten Island. So when the mayor comes up at a NYPD event on Staten Island to do just a short address, I wonder what is going to happen with the current state of New York City. Let's actually just see it in real time. Here you go. Bite one. Hear what the mayor was saying in his short 1 minute address, being booed aggressively and obviously cursed out by the people in Staten Island who had a few choice words to say about the mayor. But remember, not saying that's good, look, that we should be up there causing a scene, but I just wanted a quick reminder that when you see the news, to not forget that there are people in these states, whether that is in Wisconsin, whether that is in Michigan, whether that is in New York, whether that is in Southern California, who not only disagree with what's going on, they're willing to stand up and make it, you know, say their piece, if you will. I cannot imagine that was very fun or honestly felt very secure for the mayor. You got to give it to him, I guess, for going to make that statement, knowing that he was walking into that kind of territory. What do you think? Give me a call, 1-800-684-3110. Phone lines are open today at 1-800-684-3110.
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16: 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I hope you can join us for some amazing stories in this week's episode. 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We'll reset our day and maybe our faith in Mark 8. And my Nick pick of the week. Which artist got engaged at Cinderella's castle? All that and more this week with Bandkind on the Air. 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
17: In a sense, we all live in earthquake zones. 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You were made for a relationship with Jesus Christ. Only through Him can you be safe for all eternity. He proved it by His blood when He died on the cross to pay for every sin you've ever committed. To learn more, call 888-NEED-HIM.
11: Well, you told people to open up the phone lines, and guess what happened? They're calling in, but you know what? Stay on hold if you're on hold. Look, I know it takes a second for our phone screener to go through all of you, so just be patient. We'll get to you. Again, phone lines are open at 1-800-684-3110. Before we step right back in to the Mamdani situation, I do also want to let you know, because, look, our ACLJ team, I got to love them. Sometimes they send me some highlights of what we need to cover when we're talking about these special drives. Like right now, we got this impact match. A lot of text here, everybody. I'll be honest. This is a lot of text. So I can tell you, I'll just summarize. ACLJ do real good things. ACLJ does real good things. We're helping people who need help. But I could go through it if you want to know about very specific proposals out of California, things that we're working on right now. We'll walk you through it. But it is part of our impact match that it's happening right now. You guys have already made it a really historic couple days. Let's keep it going. If you like this show, if you like the legal work, if you like the fact that we do all this and we do it without a paywall, I need you to continue supporting. Again, if you hear an ad in your local market, that doesn't go to us. That goes to the network or to the local station. If you are getting an ad on YouTube, understand that that does go to us, but it is such a small proportion of our revenue that even like a full year's worth of that is not paying for even close to the budget of just this show. So I want you to know that really the only way this exists is because of you. And right now we have other ACLJ members and champions ready to unlock their pledge right now to match your donation. So again, if you can donate $50, it becomes effectively $100. Become a supporter. If you can opt in to become an ACLJ champion, that's something that gives every month. Know that we'd appreciate it. You can cancel it every time because we're engaging in these battles. And look, the ACLJ, just like we never charge you, we never bill a client as well. So again, no paywalls on anything we do like that. It's pretty amazing. So thank you so much again. That's at aclj.org/impact. We'll just put a finger up. Like
13: no, I didn't. No, I just kind of stretched.
11: Oh, I thought you're doing great today. You had something to say.
13: Yeah. Well, I mean, I do. I've got lots to say because I just saw that clip in the previous segment of the mayor of New York getting booed off stage.
11: Yeah. Let's go to Robert in Maryland. You know, he's always good. Classic caller, Will. One of the originals. Let's go ahead, Robert. Go ahead.
15: I appreciate it. Thank you. Okay, now, let me kind of preface this before I ask the question. I heard the clip, right, about the mayor going to a police event in Staten Island.
13: Right.
15: And so he's getting booed, he's getting cussed out because they're bleeping it, right?
13: Right.
15: And so based on that, based on how he campaigned and now how he's governing, I know New York is very blue. I live in a blue state of Maryland. I know New York is very Democratic. Maryland's very Democratic, and he was. What are some of the reasons you believe he still ended up being elected mayor, particularly over Thomas Silva, more so than I think the former governor?
13: Right.
15: Cuomo, right. So what are your views on that?
13: Well, I think, one, you look at Manhattan, which is the largest voter base of the five boroughs. It's very progressive, very far left. You think of even what we've seen prior to his election. You look at the encampments on Columbia's campus. You think about all of the things that happened in Manhattan, and that is a big, big portion of the voting base. Staten Island, as we said, you know, it's much smaller. What were the numbers?
11: A few hundred thousand.
13: When you add it up, it's not even 200,000 votes that were cast in Staten Island. So yeah, there are differences in the demographics in all of the boroughs, really. But specifically here, and once again, I don't think it was wrong for him to go to the National Night Out event. He is the mayor.
11: Yeah, that's where he should be.
13: And these events, what is the National Night Out? I mean, this is an event that happens all over the country. It's the first Tuesday in August is when this happens. Many of you have probably attended them in your hometown. It's a community outreach between police departments and the community. It's supposed to make it a place where people can interact with the police in a positive
11: way,
13: in a way that fosters a community and shows that, okay, police are here to help, not to be the bad guy. When you campaigned, though, that way, and then you are the mayor and you show up at an event like that, I think it's to be expected that that's what's going to happen, especially when you think of the blue collar nature of Staten Island. You think of, as Robert said, it is more of the Curtis Sliwa kind of vibe, or more moderate, I'd say, but
11: more
13: maybe
11: suburban.
13: Traditional Democrat.
11: I mean, I think that's the way to say
13: anything.
11: It. Think about it as Manhattan would be your downtown, and Staten Island would be your suburbs. I mean, I think that there are visuals in, you know, on Staten Island you'd look at and you would not even understand you're in New York City.
13: Right.
11: So it's a much more comparable lifestyle to what maybe you're used to. I'd love to live there. It's a cool place. That being said, it is a, also you have New York to address Robert's question, how this get elected in the first place. You have a very progressive city. You also have a city that it always just feels like, one, it's very young. There's a huge young population that comes in. You have mayor, you have Zoran who comes in, who is a very gifted communicator, very good at social media. You put him up against a two old white men. Let's just be honest. And you have a very progressive base that also is going to vote in a way that makes them feel good. And they think it makes them feel good, by the way, to vote for the young, hip, Muslim candidate. I don't put that. I mean, that's why you see how much the Jewish community did support Mamdani. It's a lot. Why? Because they're so progressive. They so want to fight back against the stigma that's been put on them that they're willing to even put their own lives at risk, I feel like, often, to not feel like they are being some sort of, you know, being labeled in some sort of way as a conservative, or even worse, as a racist or something like that, that they will fight so hard against it that sometimes this is what happens. I think New York is one of those places as of recently. Remember, before this, Eric Adams, Mayor Giuliani, Michael Bloomberg, these were not young, hip people by any means. These were pretty strong, aggressive guys who came in and did the job. I think what you have right now is what you have in a lot of places, which is a fight back against that from young people and old people who want to feel young.
13: Well, and I think also what we need to draw the contrast, if you saw the video in the break, saw this week that there was a primary that elected El Sayed in Michigan to be the Democrat nominee for Senate. In Wisconsin, this coming Tuesday, we have a primary for governor in Wisconsin that has Francesca Hong, who is another DSA candidate, very progressive, has gotten a lot of attention recently. Because I think the DSA has been marching towards this, trying to notch new victories. It's not just House seats anymore. It's trying to get U.S. Senate seats. It's also trying to get executive positions in states like the governor. What does she believe? She believes not just in defunding the police, but abolishing the police. She has said previously that she supports defunding the police as a first step to abolishing the police. And what have we seen happen? There was a police-involved shooting in Wisconsin, in Madison. And they have taken over. They're doing the same playbook from 2020 after the George Floyd incident. And what have they done? Autonomous zone. No one can come in, trying to keep the police out, shutting down a portion of the city. They're acting like totalitarian socialists, where they're saying, you're not even allowed in unless we want you in. The jokes are abound about them setting up borders and checkpoints. But then you look at what the gubernatorial candidate is saying.
11: Did you say the jokes are?
13: The joke, oh, not jokes are. The jokes are.
11: I would like to be C-Z-A-R.
13: You could be a joke czar.
11: Yeah, that's not what the comments say. They say not funny, which may be perfect for it.
13: No, that's why you're the best at being the joke czar.
11: Yeah.
13: If you're not funny, real good at it. Kind of like the borders are.
11: Right. Yeah, they just need, I'll never tell a joke.
13: Never. It's like you'll police them.
11: I'm talking about, it's just like, I'm not going to visit the border.
13: That one's not funny. What did she say? Well, it got so out of control from people fighting in this autonomous zone that the police had to go in. Surprise, surprise. What did the gubernatorial candidate say? I'm deeply, deeply disappointed that the situation ended with police intervention and arrests rather than the voluntary community-led resolution that so many of us had worked toward. That sounds like a joke. It sounds like a parody account because, yeah, no kidding. When there's autonomous zones with no law enforcement
11: and a bunch of
13: radical revolutionaries playing pretend, then what's going to happen? They're going to end up being fights and things that have to get settled by the police. And like she plays this joke on herself. However, there's a good chance she's going to be the nominee for the Democrats to be the next governor of a state. That is where we are. So when you see the mayor going to this event in Staten Island and you seeing him getting booed, it doesn't tell us that, oh, the people are waking up. To me, it shows that, yeah, places like Staten Island understand what's going on. But Wisconsin, a place that will simultaneously elect a Republican governor and a Democrat for Senate and vice versa, it is a traditional purple state in that sense where they will split the ticket. They could very likely elect someone like this as their next governor. And that person has more power to do things like defund the police than a senator ever would in Michigan.
11: Hey, we got only a couple seconds left here. We got a bunch of lines open now. 1-800-684-3110. Go ahead and give me a call. 1-800-684-3110. Support the work of the ACLJ during this impact match. We are wrapping up this week. Let's help us end this week strong. We also got some special video presentations we're going to run throughout this show just to let you know what's going on in the world of the ACLJ. Some that you have loved, some that have gone viral. We'll talk about that coming up in just a minute. We got some really good ones that are rolling out next week, Will.
13: We'll see.
11: Get excited about.
13: We'll see.
11: All right, scan the QR code you see on the screen right now. Support the work of the ACLJ. We'll be back in just a minute.
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21: A dollar can still buy a few things this month. Maybe some coffee. Maybe a little gas. Maybe one item from a school supply list that somehow reads like a ransom note. But there are things money was never made to buy. Peace for a marriage under strain. Courage for a diagnosis nobody saw coming. The right word for a friend who's close to giving up. Those don't come from a transaction. They come from God through a song, a scripture, a voice that reminds someone they're not alone. Your network of praise carries those reminders into ordinary places, free of charge, with no qualifications required. But carrying them isn't free. It takes people willing to fund what can't be bought so it can be given away. Your gift helps keep hope unpriced for everyone who needs to hear it. Your network of praise, reaching families, changing lives.
11: Welcome back to Seculo. We do have some phone lines open. We have a special video presentation we want to run as well in this segment. Phone lines, though, are open. I'd love for you to go ahead and get on hold. 1-800-684-3110. Well, this is a video that we've run before, but it's really an important one people need to see.
13: Well, I think especially when we're talking about what's happened this week in Michigan, when you look at the Senate race and the socialism that's coming forward, just to remember that that is an ideology that is very competitive in fighting with the foundations of our country and where our rights come from. It's completely different than how our founders envisioned. And so I thought it was important to play this video again as we see what we need to be focused on. So let's go ahead and roll that for everyone.
0: Our rights come from God, not from the Constitution or legislation or a petition or anywhere else. This isn't a fringe idea. It's a foundational belief put on paper 250 years ago in America's Declaration of Independence, endowed by their creator with certain unalienable rights. Jefferson wrote it, and it is one of the most iconic, recognizable, and powerful sentences in the world. So why then does it seem that so many people in America today don't agree with it, or at least don't understand it?
1: The notion that rights don't come from laws and don't come from the government, but come from the creator, that's what the Iranian government believes. It's a theocratic regime that bases its rule on Shia law and targets Sunnis, Baha'is, Jews, Christians, and other religious minorities. And they do it because they believe that they understand what natural rights are from their creator.
22: Those voices have seek to distort the self-evident truth that we know so well, that our founders boldly proclaimed in the Declaration, that our rights do not derive from the government. They come from you, our creator and heavenly father.
23: Is this him putting God over the Declaration of Independence?
1: So the statement that our rights do not come from our laws or our governments is extremely troubling.
13: Politicians like Senator Kaine, who ran for vice president just 10 years ago, and journalist Katie Turr, who has a national news platform, probably wouldn't take such positions if their opinions were on the fringe of culture or unpopular. Because political discourse is, generally, a reflection of the values and beliefs of the culture it represents. But do people really believe our rights come from somewhere other than God? Just how popular is that viewpoint? We decided to send our team to ask just that.
24: The Bill of Rights in the Constitution, I think just being a basic human should be where our rights come from.
25: Our founding fathers.
26: The people.
27: I think the Constitution.
28: Beginning in England in the Magna Carta, that was a good start.
29: The Constitution, the Bill of Rights.
30: The history of people making mistakes and realizing what we need as a society.
31: The law of the land, so I think it comes from the Constitution, you know, things of that nature. So, sure.
13: That's a harsh reminder of how important it is to pass down the biblical values that are enshrined in our founding documents. The ACLJ still believes, no matter what culture may say, our rights come only from our Creator.
32: What the government does is ensures that the rights that we are endowed with by God are enforced on this earth and created by a higher power. And whether you're a Christian or you're a Muslim or you're a Jew, it doesn't matter, right? God is the reason why we're here, to exist on this earth, to do good, and to make our fellow man better. And I think that's very, very important. And our founders were very intentional about that, right? They wanted to make sure that everyone understood that our country was probably the first country in the history of Earth to sort of reverse that and say that human beings have free will that is endowed to them by God. And it is the government's job to make sure that it is creating a society where those rights are able to be expressed by every single one of the citizens. And when you look at sort of the ways in which our country is failing, I think a lot of it can be linked directly back to a straying from faith and a straying from the idea that being faithful and trusting that your life is in the hands of a higher power and trusting that our government was created under the auspices of the same higher power, it doesn't mean that I have to disrespect somebody for being an atheist. But it does mean that we have a government that was created to ensure that an atheist's rights are equal to that of a Christian or a Jew or of a Muslim. And so faithfulness doesn't know a specific creed, but our government was so smart to use the basis of the Christian faith in order to make sure that everyone's rights, particularly their rights to worship and their rights to speak, were always going to be protected at all costs. I mean, there's a reason why it's our First Amendment, and the reason why it is our First Amendment is because it's the most important one for building a proper society. Every single word that you find in the Constitution and in our founding documents can be applied to all the new technological changes and things that happen in society. But they all get back to those founding Christian principles that they said were the best Christian, like I said before, but it does mean that those guiding principles should be guiding all the decisions that are being made in every single legislature across this country. And I think that's what's so genius, is it gives the kind of wiggle room for our laws to change, but for our founding principles to remain rock solid and to never change.
11: At the end of the day, it doesn't matter what we believe about the origins of our rights if we aren't willing to defend them. You see, if our rights indeed come from God and are recognized in our laws and constitution, then it's our responsibility to make sure they're exercised freely and enforced as written. Because history teaches us that our constitution is only as powerful as the people and efforts to uphold it. It's why when a street preacher legally comes under attack in Chicago for practicing his First Amendment rights, the ACLJ jumps into action. We aren't just defending that preacher, we're defending his right and ensuring it can be freely applied and exercised by all Americans. Otherwise, that God-given right is trampled and destroyed. At the Constitutional Convention in Philadelphia, Benjamin Franklin famously called America a republic, if you can keep it. Now, 2.5 centuries later, the ACLJ remains dedicated to keeping our beautiful constitutional republic and all our rights as one nation under God.
13: And as we show in that video, Logan, and at that ending that was so pertinent, I feel like, and so timely, because as we look at what these candidates are trying to do, it is completely out of touch with the founding of this country, where our rights come from. And that's what is so devastating when you think about our constitutional framework.
11: That's right. We got 1.5 minutes left here. I want you to be a part of not only the ACLJ, but a part of this show today. Some of you don't get the full hour on your local radio station. Maybe if you're watching on YouTube or Rumble or Facebook, you're fine. Don't go anywhere. We got a very short break coming up, like less than 1 minute, just for reset for those who are listening on radio. I want you to do that. As things move to more digital platforms, it's always good to make sure you're engaging in a different way. 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We have 3 lines open right now at 1-800-684-3110. If I do lose you here, though, I can't let you go without telling you this is the time. It's Friday. You're not going to hear from me for a couple days. It's an impact match right now. Be a part of it today. 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Join us in our fight to defend the Constitution and preserve religious liberty. I want you to be a part of the team. We're on the front lines engaging in these battles. We never bill a claim.

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2: I'm a new dad now. Everybody thinks their baby is the cutest baby in the whole world. That's ignorant. 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
8: With SRN News, I'm John Scott. As Acting Attorney General Todd Blanche's confirmation appeared headed for sure defeat, one on-the-fence Senate Republican gave him and President Trump a vital lifeline.
9: Louisiana Republican Senator Bill Cassidy has remained quiet on how he would vote on Blanche, who barely survived his confirmation vote from the Senate Judiciary Committee. Now, speaking with President Trump's pick to lead the Department of Justice, Cassidy has made his decision.
10: All considered, I will vote for Mr. Blanche. I'll be criticized for this vote. What's new? But people of Louisiana can be assured that I worked hard to understand the issue and to make the right decision.
9: With Cassidy's green light, Blanche has a chance, but to be confirmed, Senate Republicans will need an assist from Vice President J.D. Vance. Bernie Bennett, Washington.
8: It's unclear whether the Senate will actually vote on Blanche on Friday, but that could be the upper chamber's grand finale of the summer when it does, before it exits Washington, D.C. for the remainder of August. The Senate confirming Cameron Hamilton as head of the Federal Emergency Management Agency. The Senate also approved David Cummins to lead the Transportation Security Administration and Daniel Perez for ambassador to Brazil. A key voting bloc in Michigan signaling resistance to the Democratic Senate candidate.
11: Progressive Abdul El-Sayed, the Democrat nominee for Senate in Michigan, is drawing strong pushback from Jewish Democrats, with some community leaders saying they cannot support him. One Democrat businessman called El-Sayed's close association with anti-Semitic streamer Hassan Piker despicable and said he is now leaning toward Republican Mike Rogers. High-profile Jewish Democratic donors are also considering fundraising for Rogers. Willie Nelson, The White House.
8: And President Trump says a federal appeals court decision that he cannot build a $400 million ballroom at the White House without congressional approval. He calls that unjust. This is SRN News.
12: Today's good news verse from your network of praise is Hebrews chapter 2, verse 18. For because he himself has suffered when tempted, he is able to help those who are being tempted.
4: Today's programming is a gift from Cheryl Wooden of Helena in loving memory of her husband, Gil, on what would have been their 61st wedding anniversary. She would like to encourage couples to build their marriage on God's Word and the firm and unshakable foundation of Jesus Christ. Cheryl is praising God for the gift of salvation through Jesus Christ, for the many wonderful years she had with Gil, and for her children and grandchildren.
13: Serving Glendive, Montana, and beyond. This is KGLE.
14: It's called a tidal bore, and it looks almost like a tsunami wave, but it's something else altogether. A single, smooth, highly surfable wave that regularly rolls up what's known as Turnagain Arm, just south of Anchorage, Alaska.

The wave is caused by a tidal surge that compresses itself through a narrow inlet twice daily. The resulting wave is about 10 feet tall and travels between 10 and 15 miles an hour. Big wave surfers surf that for miles, but it's dangerous. The water is cold, it's remote, help may not come. This summer, a 25-year-old surfer died out in the water, not by drowning, but because of cold and exhaustion. The current was too strong, and there was no one to save him. The same could be said for us, stuck in our sin, helpless to save ourselves, except God sent a rescuer. At the right time, Christ died for us. Welcome to Haven today. I'm David Wolin, sharing the great story that's all about Jesus, and we're continuing in a series called The King We Need. Do you remember crafting your Christmas list as a child? Toys, dolls, games, the things you wanted. But then remember those loved ones, often grandparents, who wanted to know, what is it you truly need? For a child, that does not compute. Who cares what I need? I want a video game system. But I'm so thankful now for those who gave me a nice shirt and other things that I really needed. In some ways, what we've been looking at this week in the book of 1 Samuel are two different lists. Israel had given the Lord their want list for a future king, but the Lord was helping them to see what they really needed. Today, we explore that tension between wants and needs, and Israel's demand for a king reveals something deeper, a longing that still holds true in our lives and that points us to the king we all need, the Lord Jesus. In fact, that's something you can find on every page of God's Word, because as we say every day on Haven, the great story is all about Jesus. The Old and New Testaments are pointing us to Christ. And we can say that confidently because Jesus himself said so two different times in Luke 24. And for this reason, Haven has published a book called Christ in All the Scriptures, Reading and Praying Through the Bible in a Year. It's a beautiful hardback. It even has a ribbon, a nice touch, I think. But what really matters is that it helps you to see Jesus showing up wherever you are in your own Bible reading. So it's a daily companion for your devotions, and I'm looking forward to sending your copy to you as our way of saying thank you for your generous gift to help Haven reach our end of summer goal by August 31st. As you give, be sure to request your copy of Christ in All the Scriptures, which you can do by phone at 800-65-HAVEN, and you can call anytime 24/7, 800-65-HAVEN, or you can go online, haventoday.org, the website again, haventoday.org. And now we turn the eyes of our hearts to Jesus, our faithful Lord, Savior, and King, whose mercies never cease, who provides for his people and is building his kingdom from generation to generation. He is worthy of our praise. And now getting us started today, it's a song of worship, Great is Your Faithfulness, from Martin Smith.

When we are faithless, he is faithful still. That was Martin Smith, and great is your faithfulness. And this is Haven Today. I'm David Wolin, and if you grew up on a farm, or maybe you owned a horse or a mule, then the words I'm about to read from Psalm 32 might call to mind the same thing they did for those who wrote and read these ancient words long ago. I will instruct you and teach you in the way you should go. I will counsel you with my eye upon you. Be not like a horse or a mule without understanding, which must be curbed with a bit and bridle, or it will not stay near you. In an agrarian culture, thousands of years ago, a horse and a mule were part of daily life, and the picture they call to mind is intuitive enough. A horse lunges ahead. It wants to go faster than its master. It's tugging on the reins, which is why a bit and a bridle are necessary, and painfully, if necessary, to rein it back in. But a mule, on the other hand, a mule is stubborn, not lunging ahead. It's lagging behind, and the bit and the bridle play a role here as well. But whether it's lunging ahead or lagging behind, neither is what the Lord wants for his people as we walk with him. So what does it take to walk slack-reined with the Lord, matching his pace, his steps, his direction, so that wherever he leads, you're right by his side? The bit and the bridle are idle. They're there, but they're unused because your eyes are on him. You know he's in charge, and your heart's desire is to be right next to him. How do we learn to do that? Well, the Bible tells us right here in this passage, the Lord himself is instructing and teaching us. It says, with my eye upon you. This is real-time instruction, like an individualized education plan. The Lord is working in our lives through his word. So with confidence, even if we don't sense his nearness at times, we can still join with all of God's people with these words from Lamentations and preach the good news to our own hearts. This I call to mind, and therefore I have hope. The steadfast love of the Lord never ceases. His mercies never come to an end. They are new every morning. Great is your faithfulness. And the faithfulness of God endures from generation to generation. And as we read the Old Testament, sometimes it feels a little like a scratched record is just repeating that same lyric over and over and over again. The repetition is evident to us because we hear this story unfolding on high-speed playback. From one chapter to the next, we can leap forward an entire generation or more. And so often, biblical history repeats itself as a new generation is lured away from the God of their forefathers to walk the ways of the world, seduced by its charms, hamstrung by unbelief, like a scratched record. And speaking of records, reading through 1 Samuel this week, I've had a melody and a lyric kind of stuck in my mind. It goes, "You can't always get what you want." I'm not super familiar with the music of the Rolling Stones, but I know this chorus simply because it's part of our culture. And as that lyric goes, "You can't always get what you want. But if you try sometimes, well, you might find you get what you need." Whatever Mick Jagger and Keith Richards had in mind exactly when they penned these sort of philosophical lyrics, I'm not really sure, but I doubt they were contemplating the misplaced wants and needs of ancient Israel when they demanded a king. But those Rolling Stones lyrics are memorable because they are relatable to this universal human experience, the tension between what we think we want and what we think we need. Sometimes it's hard to tell the difference, isn't it? Sometimes the thing we once wanted and then got is the very thing that if we could turn back time, we would change and do differently. Well, just as we saw in 1 Samuel chapter 8, Israel made just such a mistake when they asked for a king like all the other nations. And it wasn't so much the desire for a monarchy, the issue was their motive in asking and what it revealed about their hearts before the Lord. "It is not you they have rejected, but they have rejected me as their king," the Lord told Samuel, and later said, "Listen to them and give them a king." And so, 1 Samuel chapter 10, verse 17, Samuel summoned the people of Israel to the Lord at Mizpah. At Mizpah. If you've been following along with me in 1 Samuel in this series, your ears might have just perked up.
all of Israel, summoned by Samuel, coming together before the Lord at a place called Mizpah. Have we heard that one before? It's the very place. Decades prior, Israel had come responding to Samuel's call then. They came, they lamented and repented before the Lord. Their enemies were too great for them, but the Lord accepted the lamb sacrificed for them, forgave their sins, and then on that day, the Lord himself fought their battle on their behalf. And that's what the true King of Israel does for his people. He fights for them. He goes into battle on their behalf and saves them. That was the previous generation. This new one wants the same thing. They want a king to fight their battles for them, but not the Lord. They want the benefits of living in God's kingdom, but without having to rely on God as their king. And it's not all that different today. Have you ever heard our rapidly shifting culture in the Western world described as post-Christian? In previous decades, the buzzword was postmodern, a rejection of absolute truth, which is still an apt description, but what about post-Christian? The Australian pastor Mark Sayers puts it memorably, post-Christianity is essentially wanting the benefits of the kingdom without the king. You live in a culture or even a family shaped by Christianity, which brings blessing upon blessing, but like the new generation in Israel, you don't realize where those blessings and benefits came from. So you want the benefits of the kingdom, but not the king. And that's king with a capital K, as in King Jesus. Or to say it another way, to enjoy the good gifts, but not the giver. Well, in the same way, at this time in Israel, the people wanted safety and security and comfort, a freedom from fear. And instead of basing their trust in the Lord, they want to base it in a flesh and blood king. And so at Mizpah, now once again, Samuel gives them what they want. Samuel had already met Saul and anointed him, so right now Samuel and Saul both know the outcome of the lots that are being cast as all of Israel is whittling down. Who will be the king? First, it's the 12 tribes. Benjamin is chosen. Then the clans. Matri's clan is chosen. And finally, Saul, son of Kish. It's a climactic moment with a twist. Imagine a wedding ceremony. All the attendants have entered. The parents are seated. The big moment has arrived. There's a hush. The familiar music starts. Here comes the bride. The doors open wide. Every head turned to look. And nothing. Where is she? Did she miss her cue? Did she bail out? It's like that right here. The irony is hard to miss. The future king and champion of Israel, the man who stands a head taller than everyone else, is nowhere to be found. Two chapters before, Saul was roaming all over Israel looking for missing donkeys, and now Israel is looking all over for missing Saul, and they cannot find him. But what's even more embarrassing is why he's missing and where he is. It's the Lord who speaks to Samuel and says he has hidden himself among the supplies. You can almost sympathize with those that the text calls scoundrels a few verses later who looked at Saul and said, "How can this fellow save us?" Well, here's one of the great nuances of King Saul. The rest of his life and reign as king from this point forward, yes, he was the man God had chosen. He was the Lord's anointed. And David, anointed by Samuel to become king after Saul, took that very seriously. It wasn't just respect for Saul, but respect for the Lord who had chosen him. And David was right in that. But as for Saul, the Spirit of the Lord would come upon him more than once and use him in a mighty way. But yes, Saul would fail in the end, not just falling into sin, but for the rest of his life, becoming completely unrepentant to his own demise. But that did not mean God would not use Saul. And as the kingship begins in earnest in chapter 12, Samuel speaks and gives Israel this hope. The Lord is giving them a path of faith to follow. Samuel says, "Now, here is the king you have chosen, the one you asked for. See, the Lord has set a king over you. If you fear the Lord and serve him and obey him and do not rebel against his commands, and if both you and the king who reigns over you follow the Lord your God, good. But if you do not obey the Lord,
And if you rebel against his commands, his hand will be against you, as it was against your ancestors. And so today, I want to highlight something Samuel says here. It's a concept that will hold true from this point forward. As it goes with the king, so it goes with his people. As it goes with the king, so it goes with his people. The people will not flourish under an ungodly king who rejects the Lord. And sadly, that's what most of the kings will be doing when they sit upon the throne. So as it goes with the king, so it goes with his people, with the people of God. Are you the king of the Jews? Pilate would ask Jesus so many centuries later. You have said so, Jesus would reply. And they took that true king, the God-man who had always fought Israel's battles on their behalf since the beginning. And once again, Israel would reject their true king, their anointed one. As Samuel had confronted Israel so many centuries prior, saying, "But now you have rejected your God, who saves you out of all your disasters and calamities." So God's people again would reject the eternal Son, the Lord Jesus. And above his head, Pilate placed a sign, a written charge against him. This is Jesus, the King of the Jews. As it goes with the King, so it goes with his people. Remember what I told you, Jesus said. A servant is not greater than his master. If they persecuted me, they will persecute you also. And in his famous Sermon on the Mount, blessed are you when people insult you, persecute you, and falsely say all kinds of evil against you because of me. Rejoice and be glad, because great is your reward in heaven. And that is our great hope in our great King. As it goes with our King, so it goes with us. And with that in mind, hear this promise from 1 Corinthians 15. Christ has indeed been raised from the dead, the first fruits of those who have fallen asleep. For as in Adam all die, so in Christ all will be made alive. As it goes with the King, so it goes with his people. And we're trusting in our King who will never fail, who is alive, who sits on the throne of David, and whose kingdom will never end.

0: I Will Follow by Chris Tomlin. This is Haven Today. I'm David Wolin, and it is such a blessing this week walking through 1 Samuel with you. It's amazing to me how returning to this familiar story and all the stories around it, stories we probably think we know really well, but maybe like me, you know, you read these stories, you can remember perhaps being back in Sunday school and learning them as a child, but then you come back to them as an adult and probably with greater knowledge of God's Word and a more mature understanding of the gospel. And then you make your way through a book like 1 Samuel and you realize the melodic line of the gospel is right here. And you begin to see how all of these events in history foreshadow and point us to Christ. And that can be said of every book in the Bible. And this is something that we can all grow in throughout our Christian lives. We'll never run out of new things to see and learn and grow in as we take steps closer to Christ. And Haven's exclusive resource, Christ in All the Scriptures, was created to help facilitate more of this growth through helpful insights and devotional helps that all spotlight the Savior in every book of the Bible. This is our way of saying thank you for your gift of support as we work toward our August 31st goal of raising $140,000 needed to cover our broadcasting expenses through the slow months of summer. So would you help Haven stay on the air and make your gift today? And if you're considering giving, may I encourage you to do that right now so you don't forget. 865-HAVEN, again, 865-HAVEN, or online, haventoday.org, again, haventoday.org. I'm David Wolin. Won't you come back again next time? We'll be keeping it all about Jesus. It's the great story, here on Haven Today.
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3: Grandkids. 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
13: With SRN News, I'm Keith Peters in Washington. The Senate has passed a punishing Russian sanctions bill that was a top priority for the late Senator Lindsey Graham. Senator Darlene Graham, sister of the late Senator Graham, urged colleagues to support the Russia sanctions bill he championed.
14: For more than 4 years, Putin has wreaked havoc on the lives of everyday people, kidnapping tens of thousands of Ukrainian children and committing unspeakable acts. The war against Ukraine is primarily funded by the revenue Russia rakes in from energy sales. Without these profits, the ability to fund the war would be crippled. This legislation hits Putin.
15: There are more slaves today than any other time in history. 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
8: Today's programming is a gift from Cheryl Wooden of Helena in loving memory of her husband Gil on what would have been their 61st wedding anniversary. She would like to encourage couples to build their marriage on God's Word and the firm and unshakable foundation of Jesus Christ. Cheryl is praising God for the gift of salvation through Jesus Christ, for the many wonderful years she had with Gil, and for her children and grandchildren.
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23: Welcome to In the Market with Janet Parshall. Today's program is where Janet and her husband Craig take some of the stories making headlines this week and offer their insight and analysis. Before they get started, let's take a quick look back at some of the highlights from the week.
24: You can have shallow connections with lots of people and kind of that cocktail party pace, but you can't actually know and be known. And honestly, the busyness of our culture is a great way to keep people from really knowing you. Mm-hmm. So if you want to hide, if you want to live in a church and seem and feel Christian, but don't want to be, I don't know, held accountable or truly discipled and ever have the chance to be, you know, rebuked or challenged, just volunteer for everything and be too busy for anyone.
25: There was a synagogue that was being protested for being a synagogue in New York City. There were members of a church that heard about it, and they went and stood between the synagogue and the protesters, and they basically said, if you want to get to the synagogue, you have to go through us. I think more believers need to take that kind of stand, where we're going to be outspoken in defense of the Jewish people, and not only that, to stand against this kind of hatred. We need to know what we're talking about and be able to defend the truth. Not defend just defend the Jewish people, but defend the truth of what God says about the Jewish people and defend the truth of what really has happened to them in the past.
26: Since women are relators, they generally speak in the language of feelings. So what we're talking about in the book, some men might say, oh, well, that's a feeling. I don't want to go to a therapist anyway because they just mm-hmm. want to know how I feel. Mm-hmm. But actually, men speak in language of facts. But if a man doesn't know the language of feelings at all, when he gets married, it's as if he's traveled to a foreign country without any attempt to learn the language of that country. And eventually this will create significant conflict in the marriage, since the man will be reporting more and more facts to try and convince his wife that he's right.
27: I think with depression, it sort of flattens the experience where you can't see the future. And there's even some interesting experiments where you try to have people imagine a future for art, for fictional characters, and they can't do it. It seems like to be an actual cognitive impairment to imagine a future that's different than this, and experience this degree of hopelessness, which is hard for non-depressed people to comprehend. But it's critical that get turned around. And again, there's non-biological psychotherapy and spiritual approaches to that, as well as the actual biological, that work well in tandem.
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28: A Republican-led Senate panel voting to hold Dr. Anthony Fauci in contempt of Congress yesterday after he pled the fifth 111 times.
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0: Libertarian on your network of praise. I'm Dave Kirby. Happy Friday afternoon. We have For King and Country, also the new one by Tasha Layton coming up in a couple of minutes. This Sunday at Calvary Baptist Church in Glasgow, Montana, there's a free Sunday evening creation seminar. If you're interested in dinosaurs and fossils and how creation, the biblical kind of creation, fits into counteracts what the scientists tell us, then you want to be at this free seminar hosted by Steve Levinson of Promised Land Farm Ministries. He'll also be a guest for the morning service at 9:30, and then the seminar Sunday night at 6. If you'd like more information, go to the community calendar at ynop.org.
1: When Marines stormed an insurgent safe house in Iraq, they found themselves trapped in a room with a live enemy grenade. In one incredible act of courage and love, their wounded sergeant tucked the grenade under his body and died so others could live. And there's someone who loves you like that. It's Jesus, God's Son, who took the full brunt of the punishment for your sin when he, in the Bible's words, carried our sins in his body on the tree. You need this love. You need the man who died in your place. We'll help you get started with him at 888-NEED-HIM.
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0: back to school for you. 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

told the story the other day. Tasha Layton said that she kept, as she was praying, kept hearing God say to get low. And she wasn't sure what that meant, but she decided to go to the lowest place in America, the Death Valley, the lowest elevation in America. And she spent a three-day wilderness camping trip there by herself. And that song came out of that, an encouragement that God will meet us in whatever our valley is as well. I'm Dave Kirby. Here's Chris Tomlin, your network of praise.

0: Worship? Welcome. I'm gonna set my world on fire. So watch me burn. You belong here. 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

Operation Rhythm on your network of praise. Okay, time for our kid joke of the day. You're going to want to retell this one, I'm sure. What do you call a bear with no teeth? Well, of course, it's a gummy bear. Weary

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2: Jesus used two words to describe a believer's relationship with the Holy Spirit. He dwells with you and will be in you. The Holy Spirit is with us. Now there's a distinction there, so don't fall into the trap of confusing all that you think and say with the

0: mind of the Spirit. But Jesus also said that the Spirit would be in his disciples. There's a union there. So the Spirit is more than a mentor who shows us what to do and then leaves us to do it. He dwells in us and gives us all that we need. The Holy Spirit is able to touch the deep places of your soul, renewing your mind, redirecting your affections, and molding your will. And it's the presence and power of the Holy Spirit in the life of a believer that makes the Christian life possible.
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6: 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I'm Dave Kirby. Friday afternoon. Hope you guys have a great weekend. Here's Jamie McDonald and Ain't No Way. YNOP.

and Wilson on your network of praise. I'm Dave Kirby. Going to get out of here and enjoy my weekend. You do the same. See you on Monday. Here's Cade Thompson. I can't.

0: You're going to make mistakes. He doesn't expect you to be perfect. He's the perfect one. He just picks us up. When we get going.
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2: Welcome to Breakpoint, a daily look at an ever-changing culture through the lens of unchanging truth. For the Colson Center, I'm John Stonestreet. Culture is downstream from anthropology. What we think about human beings, who they are, their value, their nature, their purpose, forms how we think about society, including our definition of a healthy, flourishing society. In his talk at the Colson Center National Conference, speaker, apologist, and author Abdu Murray described how our shifting view of human nature has affected so many things in our culture. Here's Abdu Murray.
3: We had this thick, beautiful, robust idea of what it meant to be human. But over the course of some centuries, we began to under-spiritualize and over-psychologize what it meant to be human, and so we shaved some layers off of this idea of the soul, and we had this semi-robust idea of the self. And so the self is still somewhat communal, and it's somewhat transcendent in one way, but it's more about, like, how does the outside world affect my psyche? And then how does what happens to my psyche affect how I affect other people? And so the idea of the soul became less communal horizontally and vertically and became more inwardly driven and more skull-centered. And then, over the course of the decades of recent vintage, we began to take this idea of the self and shave off layers of that. And so we got thinner and thinner and thinner, and now we have this unbiblical idea of identity. And our identities are no thicker than the bumper stickers we slap on the back of our Subarus to tell everyone our political opinions. But because of the fragility of that idea of the identity, any criticism, any challenge to our opinions becomes an existential threat, because we can be blown about just like leaves are blown by the wind. And with that fragility, we are now encountering what I'm calling a cultural schizophrenia. We are being told two competing claims. We're told that these two competing claims are actually both true at the same time, even though they contradict each other. But we're required to believe both, and therefore leave the reconciliation of the contradiction as a mystery to us. The first claim is this: you are a machine. That's what you are. You're just a machine. You have the illusion of consciousness. You have the illusion of free will. You have the illusion of morality. But really what's going on is just neurons firing and synapses and neurotransmitters and electrical impulses in your brain. You just are a machine that reacts to external stimuli just like every other machine does. That's all you are. The competing claim with that is the exact polar opposite. You are God. You are the God of your own skull-sized world. We're in a post-truth culture now, where feelings and preferences are elevated above facts and truth. And so you can determine and design your own reality and determine even what you are based on your feelings and your preferences. And so everything becomes skull-centered once again. And so you're a God and you're a machine. The problem is you can't be both. In fact, the reality is you're neither. And so it's no wonder then that young people, and we've seen already the data on this, as we're trying to bounce back between these two things and technology inserts itself, no wonder it is that young people are now the most anxious generation, because the human mind craves coherence. And when it receives this contradictory message and its inability to reconcile those two things, at some point, young people, and all people really, but young people especially, simply have a learned helplessness that sets in and they give up, and then they are defined by whatever happens to be popular.
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